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0: If you're going through a tough time in your life, or have a problem and wish you had someone you could talk to about it, then help is just a phone call away. For over 45 years, Lifeline has provided access to mental health support services that connect Australians with care. They receive over 1 million contacts from help seekers each year. We caught up with Lifeline Australia's Chris Wagner and asked him why people should consider calling Lifeline and what they can expect when they call them on 13 11 14.
1: The great thing about Lifeline is that it is a totally non-judgmental, totally confidential service. So anybody can call from any walk of life, from anywhere in Australia, with any emotional or personal crisis that they want to talk about. We connect people with care and we can talk to you about what you might be dealing with. So why is it great to ring Lifeline? Because we're there. We're there 24 hours a day. We're always available and we're always ready to connect people with care. When people ring Lifeline, the first thing they can expect to experience is a recorded message. Now that provides them with some information about their privacy, and it's a really important message that lets people know that the conversation they're going to have is going to be private, it is going to be confidential, and that they can be safe in the knowledge that they can open up and talk really honestly about how they're feeling and what they're experiencing with the telephone counsellor. After that, they'll hear a ringtone and they'll either go into a queue or they'll go straight through to a first available operator.
0: So remember, no one has to face their problems alone. Lifeline provides 24-hour telephone counselling on one national number, 13 11 14, for the cost of a local call.

0: somewhere in Australia, there is a new call to Lifeline every minute. Over 1,500 calls each day, and this service is available to anyone, anywhere in Australia, at any time, day or night.
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2: Hello, I'm Lewis Donaldson. Climate activists say a High Court decision on planning requirements for fossil fuel projects could have nationwide implications. A community group in the New South Wales Hunter Valley challenged the approval of the expansion of the Mount Pleasant coal mine. The High Court today upheld a New South Wales Court of Appeal ruling, which found the Independent Planning Commission failed to take into account the effects from climate change caused by emissions. Spokeswoman Wendy Wales welcomed the ruling.
3: We can finally make a change in direction in our laws and reflect the need to consider the climate impacts of our Scope 3 emissions from the coal that we export.
2: Business groups have met with Australia's tax chief today over the ATO's decision to stop accepting credit card payments. The new rules come into effect from December and is in response to the scrapping of credit card surcharges. The Reserve Bank of Australia says that move will save customers more than $1.5 billion a year. But business groups have expressed anger, saying since the reforms were introduced at the start of the month, they're having to absorb the fees and consequently have now lost the option of using credit card payments to the ATO as a cash flow method. A vigil has been held at Sydney's Bondi Beach 3 years on since the October 7 terror attack in Israel. 1,200 people were killed and 251 abducted in Hamas's attack. Jewish communities will also gather together for other commemorations scheduled across Australia today. The Bureau of Meteorology says September rainfall was low in the far west and most of the east, but above average in western inland areas. Laura Devoy has more.
4: The latest drought statement shows areas in South Australia's Gulf had their lowest September rainfall since records began in 1900. The Murray-Darling Basin had its second driest September on record, but Western Australia had its second wettest September on record, with above to very much above average rainfall for most of the state and adjacent areas in South Australia and the Northern Territory. The long-range forecast, which looks at October to December, shows rainfall is likely to be above average across much of the west and central regions and below average in the far north and southeast. Daytime temperatures are likely to be above average for most of the country.
2: Australians are being urged to support veterans in the lead up to the 25th anniversary of troops being deployed to Afghanistan. More than 35,000 Australians served in the region between 2001 and 2021 across a range of combat, reconstruction and support roles. Support groups say while the conflict has ended, many veterans are still living with the impacts of their service. Bravery Trust CEO Garth Callender says the anniversary is a time to honour veterans and support those still doing it tough.
5: So a veteran experiencing life challenges, the loss of a job, a relationship breakdown or a health issue, can find themselves with bills that go unpaid. These issues don't necessarily disappear with time, which I think is why an anniversary like this one still matters practically, not just symbolically.
2: Turning to sport, the Matildas will return to Victoria next month with Geelong confirmed as the second venue in a series against Colombia. The match will take place on Wednesday, the 2nd of December, following a game in Canberra the weekend before. And Lionel Messi is playing his last international football match. Argentina is taking on Benin in Buenos Aires. The score was nil all at half-time.
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7: 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I'm Jemima Forster with today's report. Black Hawk yarded 2,300 head this week with good quality local bullocks and cows, but a planner run of yearlings. Local restockers paid to 540.2 cents for light steers, 200 to 280 kilos, averaging 495 cents, while a few heavy feeder steers reached to 470.2 cents, averaging 460 cents. Central Highlands buyers took light restocker heifers with Boss Indicus content to 320.2 cents, averaging 305 cents. Spayed heifers 330 to 400 kilos made to 382.2 cents, mostly around 375 cents. Better quality younger bullocks drew strong feeder competition. Grown steers 500 to 600 kilos sold to 488.2 cents, averaging 454 cents to feed, and 450.2 cents, averaging 426 cents to processors. Steers over 600 kilos topped at 436.2 cents, averaging 405 cents. Heavy heifers made to 420.2 cents to processors, averaging 408 cents and 430 cents to feed. Cows eased 5 to 10 cents without a southern exporter. Medium cows sold to 360.2 cents, averaging 320 cents. Heavy score 3 cows to 362.2 cents, averaging 351 cents. And heavy score 4 cows to 375 cents, averaging 365 cents. Heavy bulls reached 420 cents. In Griffith, lamb numbers fell to 2,050 new season head, and prices were dearer except for extra heavies. Stores to 16 kilo made $206 per head. Trade weights lifted $15 to sell from $245 to $278. Heavy weights made $295 to $317, and extra heavies $320 to $350, mostly 1,080 to 1,150 cents per kilos. Old lambs were $10 to $12 stronger. Mutton was about $10 dearer, with crossbred ewes reaching $302 and merinos $294. That concludes today's market update, brought to you by Auctions Plus, dedicated to connecting ag.

0: This month is Mental Health Month, with World Mental Health Day on the 10th of October. This year's theme, Together We Thrive, highlights the critical role that connection, belonging and community play in mental health and well-being. This is especially important given recent research from Mental Health Australia, which shows that most of us believe we are becoming more disconnected from each other, and few of us feel very connected to friends, family, neighbours or our community. However, as Mental Health Australia CEO Caroline Nikoloski explains, there's some simple things we can all do to foster a greater sense of connection in our own community.
1: The good news is that connection doesn't need to be complicated. It can be as simple as checking in on a friend, saying hello to a neighbour, stopping and having a chat with someone at the local grocery store, or speaking with your barista when you're out getting a morning coffee. These are really small moments, but those points of everyday connection, they make a difference not only for our own mental health, but also for those around us in our community.
0: To find out more about Mental Health Month and World Mental Health Day, visit mentalhealthaustralia.org.au. 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

0: 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We caught up with their fundraising manager, Sam Kindlin, who encourages everyone to get involved and make a commitment to changing men's health. Sam says the funds you raise will make a real difference in the lives and well-being of Australian men.
1: We have three key cause areas at Movember that fund vital work across mental health and suicide prevention, prostate cancer and testicular cancer. 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

I'm a singer. I travel around the world singing my songs. You could see I'm the black sheep, but there's nothing else I've known. I'm always on the move, so I tend to keep my life real simple.

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1: Hello, I'm Lewis Donaldson. Pacific Island nations don't want the pre-COP31 climate conference in Fiji to be another talk shop. Alyssa Delves reports.
2: That's the message from Tuvalu's climate change minister, Mai Natalia, who is calling for action as the region faces rising sea levels and intensifying natural disasters. Dr. Talia addressed a delegation of world leaders when they visited the small island nation today as part of the summit. 14 nations, including Australia, the Solomon Islands, Vanuatu and Mauritius, visited for the event despite persistent rain. The tour of the Pacific, which was designed to illustrate the impacts of climate change firsthand, was scheduled a month before the United Nations Conference of the Parties in Turkey, where Australia will host negotiations. But Dr. Talia says the event must deliver genuine climate commitments, including work to phase out fossil fuels and keep 1.5 degrees of warming in reach.
1: An expert in artificial intelligence says Australia needs relevant carve-outs to reap the financial benefits of AI data centres. Director of the Australian Institute for Machine Learning at Adelaide University, Professor Simon Lucy, has appeared at an AI parliamentary public hearing today. Professor Lucy has warned without the right frameworks in place, AI data centres may not act in Australia's best interests.
3: Making sure that we get the policy settings right where we can actually get the companies in, but also making sure that, and there is so much talent overseas too, so if we actually set it up, I think there would be a significant number of Australians looking to come back, and there's capital that comes back with that too.
1: Australia's goal of building 1.2 million homes in 5 years has slipped further out of reach. That's despite the number of homes under construction being the highest on record. According to the latest data from the Australian Bureau of Statistics, the nation completed over 355,000 dwellings in the first 2 years of the National Housing Accord, which started in July 2024. By the end of this year, Australia needed to have built 480,000 new homes to be on track to hit the target by the end date of mid-2029. It means the sector is short 124,000 homes, but pace is picking up, with 47,000 built in the June quarter. Queensland has retaken land forces, bringing the Defence Expo back to Brisbane in 2030. This year, the event is taking place in Western Australia, starting from this week. But it's been marred by protests in Perth, with hundreds of people marching through the city against the expo, chanting anti-war slogans and criticising the event. A major highway detour over the Blue Mountains in New South Wales is facing one of its biggest tests as the Bathurst 1000 gets underway. Drones, extra monitoring cameras and more police officers are monitoring the Darling Causeway and Chifley Road. The Great Western Highway at Mount Victoria is closed due to structural damage and repairs. Transport for New South Wales Director Howard Collins has told National Radio News they're looking at all options to keep traffic moving through Lithgow.
4: We have, along with the police, transport commanders, drones, speed cameras. We've got a lot of officers as well as Great Gang's crews available as well, even for the heavies.
1: Turning to sport, in cricket, fast bowler Charlie Stobbe will become the New South Wales Blues' 123rd first-class captain tomorrow. The team will take on Tasmania in their first Sheffield Shield match of the season. Stobbe debuted for the club in 2016 and has been elevated to the role in the absence of Nick Maddison, who is on test duty.
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0: You guys get the ladder. Steve, can you get some rope out of the truck?
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0: Around the country, ARAFME is an organisation that provides support services for families and friends of people with mental illness or psychiatric disability. In Queensland, ARAFME provides carers with information, workshops, respite services, a 24-hour telephone support line, support groups and face-to-face counselling. We caught up with Tony Anderson, the president of Mental Health Carers Queensland and Mental Health Carers ARAFME Australia, and asked her why it's so important for carers to take a break from time to time and to look after themselves.
1: It's been proven that if you don't take care of yourself, then you're putting yourself in peril, because there's secondary issues that can develop for carers in that their own mental health and well-being can suffer as a result of the wear-down effect of the anxiety, the stress, fear, the grief, the anger, the lack of sleep that you suffer when you're watching out for somebody who may be having mental health breakdown. Often we find that when we're having the good times, we can forget about the fact that we need to shore ourselves up for the fact that quite likely around the corner may be a not so good time. So ARAFME understands that it comes in peaks and troughs. With the expertise that we have built up over the last 33 years, we've got a package that we know really, really works. And it's better to be someone who is educated about these issues than someone who's walking around like an elephant in a china shop with good intentions. Sometimes we can think we're on the right track and actually we're making it worse for ourselves and the person that we love. So we really think that it's a smart move to contact somebody like ARAFME Queensland, because we know we make a big difference and we have a strong message. In fact, it's our logo to promote the idea that you're not alone. And those people who feel uncomfortable about the stigma and the way people might look at you strangely when you say, my son or my husband or my daughter has schizophrenia or bipolar, because they fear what that might mean for them, you don't encounter that. You just get understanding in bucket loads at ARAFME, and gee, that really is good food for the soul.
0: So if you're caring for someone with a mental illness and need some advice or support, then why not contact ARAFME? In Queensland, ARAFME's 24-hour telephone support line gives carers access to someone who's able to listen. 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Or if you are a carer living outside of Brisbane, the number to call is 1-800-35-1881. And ARAFME has organisations in most other states and territories. So simply search for ARAFME online. That's A-R-A-F-M-I. Or check your local white pages.
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1: Hello, I'm Lewis Donaldson. Opposition leader Angus Taylor insists his plan to cut annual net overseas migration won't weaken the economy. Mr. Taylor announced yesterday a coalition government would reduce the number of temporary visa holders by a net 650,000 during its first term in office, while for 2 years, annual net overseas migration would be reduced to 100,000. Businesses have raised concerns about the cuts. Mr. Taylor says what's required is a rebalance.
2: We know we'll attract people who will earn higher incomes, make a bigger contribution, and pay more tax and contribute more to the budget. And that's why, by cutting the numbers but also raising the standards, we can balance the budget and ensure that this strengthens the economy, provides more productivity, more competitiveness, doesn't weaken it.
1: Children and parents are calling social media platforms to take responsibility for harm prevention online. David Wilson reports.
3: The Alana and Madeline Foundation has shared two reports detailing families' concerns with the federal government as the Commonwealth prepares its digital duty of care legislation. Older primary school students are concerned about unwanted attention and contact from strangers, while secondary students, particularly girls, have raised fears over unsolicited contact and sharing of intimate images. Many students across all groups distrusted existing safety tools and expressed scepticism over whether reports were worthwhile. In the meantime, parents and carers were most concerned about inappropriate contact and interactions, as well as misinformation from chatbots. Director of Policy and Prevention Ariana Kazemi says the government must ensure online safety is top priority over profits.
1: The founder of advocacy group Go Gentle has called for measures restricting voluntary assisted dying to be scrapped. Andrew Denton is addressing the National Press Club in Canberra today, saying policies that were originally designed to prevent people moving states to access jurisdictions where VAD was legal are still in effect, and they prevent people seeking assistance from being close to family. Mr. Denton explained what he'd like to see happen.
4: Gone will be outdated elements of our laws, enacted as safeguards, but which have turned out to be barriers. Residency requirements, which effectively prohibit dying people seeking VAD from moving interstate to be near their family. What once perhaps made sense when VAD was only legal in a handful of states is today redundant.
1: 77 mayors from across Queensland have signed a letter urging the federal government to abandon proposed changes to disaster recovery funding. They say it will force local communities to fork out the difference in times of flood, fire or severe weather. The state's disaster recovery minister, Anne Lay, also wrote to Prime Minister Anthony Albanese as the state government pushes for the Commonwealth to ditch the plan ahead of the next federal budget in December. It comes after the Labor government announced changes to the disaster recovery framework in June that would reduce its contribution from 64% to a 50-50 split with states. And in entertainment news, director Steven Spielberg is reportedly returning to Transformers. The filmmaker has served as executive producer on all past films and has reportedly been enlisted to oversee the creative aspects of an upcoming untitled installment of the live-action franchise. Michael Bay is also in early talks to return as director, with no decisions made over casting just yet. And in sport, in cricket, the 2026-27 Sheffield Shield has begun in Melbourne this afternoon. Victoria are batting against South Australia at Junction Oval. Both squads are missing players who are representing Australia in South Africa and Australia A in India. A short time ago, the hosts were 5 for 133.
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1: Good afternoon, I'm Alyssa Delfs. Hundreds of people gathered at Bondi Beach today to mark the third anniversary of the October 7 terrorist attacks in Israel. The massacre, which largely took place at a music festival in Israel's south, left 1,200 people dead and 251 people taken as hostages by the Gaza-based militant group Hamas. Following prayers at a service at the Bondi Pavilion, Israel's ambassador to Australia, Hillel Newman, remembered those who lost their lives.
2: We ask leaders in Australia and around the world to keep the memory of October 7th alive in order to ensure that every Jewish family can gather and celebrate in safety everywhere.
1: There's been discussion today over research suggesting Australians could benefit if the federal government ran supermarkets rather than regulating them. Lewis Donaldson explains.
3: The Greens Research Institute has proposed the government create a publicly owned supermarket chain to challenge the duopoly of chains like Coles and Woolworths. It comes after New York Mayor Zoran Mamdani pitched a similar $25 million policy this week. But Australian economics expert Dr. Balaji McCarm says it might be the best solution. He says consumers choose supermarkets based on a variety of factors like convenience, range and trust, as well as affordability. He suggested that strengthening competition laws and improving chain efficiency would be more effective.
1: The acting Prime Minister is attending the 2026 Land Forces Expo in Perth and says the annual event makes a significant contribution to Australia's defence industry and the capabilities of the ADF. 964 exhibitors are displaying their wares at the expo, with 260 from overseas. Richard Miles says it's an example of Australian innovation.
4: We live in an age where the pace of transformation, the pace of technological innovation has never been faster. And so the need to get the latest technology into the hands of our warfighters as quickly as possible to make sure that they are able to do what they need to do and that they do so in a way which is protected is so absolutely critical, which is why land forces matters.
1: The Bureau of Meteorology says September rainfall was low in the far west and most of the east, but above average in western inland areas. Laura Devoy has more.
5: The latest drought statement shows areas in South Australia's Gulf had their lowest September rainfall since records began in 1900. The Murray-Darling Basin had its second driest September on record, but Western Australia had its second wettest September on record, with above to very much above average rainfall for most of the state and adjacent areas in South Australia and the Northern Territory. The long-range forecast, which looks at October to December, shows rainfall is likely to be above average across much of the west and central regions and below average in the far north and southeast. Daytime temperatures are likely to be above average for most of the country.
1: And the latest prototype of Australia's $42 million 2030 moon rover has been revealed. The mower-like machine that has been built to chew up moon dust was developed as part of an Australian-led NASA mission to the lunar South Pole. The rover is one of several designs being tested and refined ahead of the journey. And in sport, Lionel Messi has enjoyed a fairy tale farewell after scoring in his last appearance for Argentina in their 3-0 win in Buenos Aires. The 39-year-old announced his retirement from international football after defeat in the World Cup final, but was invited to participate in the friendly to celebrate his career. He ends his international career with 208 senior caps, the most of any player in the team's history, with his 126 goals for Argentina also a record.
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0: morning, just about brekkie time. The Pinchin boys are waiting for you to jump in line. Over from the lighthouse, your mouth-watering dream awaits. Is it a scrumptious sub you're after? Or a healthy wrap? Or maybe you're having a party and you need a party platter? 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Or a coffee? 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

0: Over the years, I've bought and collected a lot of valuable things for my home, including antique furniture, jewellery, a beautiful old piano, and most recently I've been given a new computer by my grandkids. How do I protect my property and increase the chances of getting it back should it be stolen?
1: It's great that you're thinking about how to protect your property and prevent being a victim of crime. The most effective way of clearly and officially declaring ownership over your property is to engrave or mark it. This actually deters any burglars from taking your things because it's harder for them to later offload identifiable stolen property. And you'll be happy to know that engraving or marking your property also dramatically increases your chances of getting stolen goods back, including your antique items.
0: Phew, marking all of my property? That seems like such a big task. So what's the best way for me to start? Should I create a list of my most valuable items first?
1: That's a great starting point. A personal list or inventory gives you a clear and complete picture of what items of value you have in your home. This is also especially helpful when break-ins occur. The police will be able to track exactly what's been taken and return any recovered items to you. Also, it'll assist you in your insurance claims. So, draw up a table that will be your personal inventory list, including columns for serial numbers, makes, models, and full descriptions. Once you've done that, put the list in a safe place, such as in your home safe, or in an envelope at your local bank. Then the next step is engraving or marking your property.
0: My neighbour's marked his property, and I've noticed some kind of funny code on the back of his stereo. Should I make up a code as well, or is there some kind of a system to it?
1: There's a system to making your own code, and it involves creating a unique number sequence based on your name, date of birth, and state of residence. To make your code, use the first initial of your first name, the first initial of your family name, 6 digits representing the date of your birth, and the first letter of your state. So, for example, Mary Sampson, who was born on the 13th of November 1951, and who now lives in New South Wales, would have the code MS131151N. Another popular method to create your code is to use your state and driving license number. If your property already has a unique code on it, simply put a thin line through it and write your code near it.
0: So how do I let others know of my unique code?
1: You have to fill in a special property tracing form at your local police station. This form allows you to record your code along with all your contact details that will later be put in a database. While you're there, you can also ask for the property identification sticker that you can display in a prominent position in your home. This notifies intruders that all property has been marked and will act as a further deterrent.
0: Now that I've made up my unique code, what's the best way to mark my property? Is this simply with an engraver? What do I do about my jewellery and other items that just can't be marked?
1: It's best to use an engraver for most of your property. However, you can also look into using an ultraviolet pen. If you don't have an engraver, your local police station or neighbourhood watch area coordinator should be able to loan you one at no cost. Engrave every possible item, like televisions, furniture, and even look outside of your home. You can engrave your power tools, trailers, lawnmowers, bikes, and even things in the car. As for your jewellery, you can use a camera or video camera as a record, remembering to place a ruler or matchbox beside each item to help indicate its actual size. Also use this method of property identification for anything else unmarkable, such as with watches, silverware, collectibles, stamp and coin collections, furs, antiques and antique furniture, and paintings. Keep these photos or video recordings with your inventory. Property marking is a task well worth undertaking. For more information about property marking, call your local police station.
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1: Hello, I'm Alyssa Delfs. The Leader of the Opposition says a High Court ruling against the expansion of a New South Wales coal mine is a direct threat to the region. The landmark ruling upheld a State Court of Appeal decision, which found the Independent Planning Commission failed to take into account the effects from climate change caused by emissions when approving the Mount Pleasant coal mine expansion. But Angus Taylor has called the move absurd, saying under the international rules Labor champions, emissions are counted where coal is used, not where it's mined. He says it's a recipe for endless legal challenges and will reduce jobs, not global emissions. Meantime, president of the Hunter Valley community group that challenged the decision, Wendy Wales, welcomed the outcome.
2: We can finally make a change in direction in our laws and reflect the need to consider the climate impacts of our Scope 3 emissions from the coal that we export.
1: The Housing Industry Association says it's shining a light on the consequences of Australia falling behind on progress against the National Housing Accord. It comes following the release of new data from the Bureau of Statistics outlining the first 2 years of the 1.2 million homes target. HIA manager Jocelyn Martin says based on new home commencements, Australia is almost 95,000 dwellings behind the target. She says it equates to a significant shortfall in meeting the target, as well as $45 billion in economic activity that the building shortfall would have generated had it occurred. The Australian Defence Force has suspended use of Supercat all-terrain vehicles. It follows the death of Corporal Brendan Hannam earlier this week during an exercise at a training base in the Northern Territory that also injured five others. Corporal Hannam was killed when the Supercat vehicle he was travelling in rolled at the Mount Bundy training ground. As the incident is investigated, Defence Minister and Acting Prime Minister Richard Marles says he has spoken with the Chief of the Defence Force.
3: To look at what would be the best vehicle to examine issues such as risk settings, management of fatigue, appropriate training, all of those issues across Army and the Defence Force.
1: And the gap in Australia's public housing history is being highlighted today, Shannon Kirkwood reports.
4: Australia's largest homelessness conference is underway in Darwin. Presented by the Australian Housing and Urban Research Institute, the theme of this year's event is disrupting the narrative. Returning to the conference is the Designing Australia's Public Housing and Exhibition, which showcases more than a century of public housing in Australia. Organisers say it also brings attention to the lack of co-design with communities, in particular for First Nations people, to support connection to culture and belonging. The topic has the highest rate of homelessness in Australia, with more than 13,000 people experiencing homelessness on any given night.
1: And turning to sport, in cricket, fast bowler Charlie Stobo will become the New South Wales Blues' 123rd first-class captain tomorrow. The team will take on Tasmania in their first Sheffield Shield match of the season. He debuted for the club in 2016 and has been elevated to the role in the absence of Nick Maddison, who is on test duty. And in more sport, with the IRL Rugby League World Cup just around the corner, the Australian Gillaroos have unveiled their squad ahead of the tournament. Australia will take on Samoa on October 16 with Sydney Rooster Isabel Kelly at the helm as captain.
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2: Hello, I'm Alyssa Delfs. Australia will spend $3 million to buffer Pacific nations against the devastating effects of climate change. It comes as Prime Minister Anthony Albanese calls on more nations to help the region, making the announcement at the pre-COP31 event in Fiji today. The allocation will fund four projects in Fiji, Papua New Guinea, Tuvalu and Kiribati, including road and communication infrastructure. But it's been delivered as a new report warns the funding gap for climate finance in Pacific nations could be as large as $5.7 billion a year, leaving them struggling to adapt to the warming environment. Meantime, Pacific Island nations don't want the pre-COP31 climate conference to be another talk shop. That's the message from Tuvalu's climate change minister, Maina Taalia, who is calling for action as the region faces rising sea levels and intensifying natural disasters. Dr. Taalia addressed a delegation of world leaders when they visited the small island nation today as part of the summit. 14, including Australia and the Solomon Islands, as well as Vanuatu and Mauritius, visited for the event despite persistent rain. The tour of the Pacific, which was designed to illustrate the impacts of climate change firsthand, was scheduled a month before the UN Conference of the Parties in Turkey, where Australia will host negotiations. The nation is preparing to mark 25 years since Australian troops were first deployed to Afghanistan. But the Bravery Trust is urging Australians to support the more than 35,000 veterans who served in the region between 2001 and 2021 across a range of combat, reconstruction and support roles. Advocates say that while the conflict has ended, many veterans are still living with the impacts of their service. Bravery Trust CEO Garth Callender says the anniversary is a time to honour veterans and support those doing it tough.
3: It was a counterinsurgency fight, so it's different to many wars that Australia's been in previously. No clear front lines. The enemy was often indistinguishable from the civilian population. Many units rotated through these same high-risk areas repeatedly, which meant sustained exposure to damage over the years rather than just a single deployment.
2: The latest data reveals a decline in petrol and diesel vehicle sales. Shannon Kirkwood explains.
4: Last month, the new vehicle market recorded 102,924 sales. That's a rise of almost 1% compared to the same time last year. The Federal Chamber of Automotive Industries says battery electric vehicle sales accounted for almost 1 in 4 sales, with plug-in hybrid sales rising 122.7% compared to September last year. Diesel sales declined by 18.4% and petrol by 36.2%. A mix of internal combustion, plug-in hybrid, hybrid and battery electric vehicles were among the 10 highest selling models.
2: And showers and storms on the way for Western Australia and Queensland, with warm and dry conditions elsewhere. The Bureau of Meteorology's Dean Naramore has the forecast for tomorrow.
5: Showers and thunderstorms through parts of Queensland with an inland trough. Dry and sunny in southeastern Australia. Showers and thunderstorms in the southwest of WA, moving into western parts of South Australia later in the day. Hot and humid with a few showers and storms also up through our tropical north, while this high pressure ridge in the Tasman Sea region across southeastern and central Australia will lead to dry and sunny weather elsewhere.
2: And in sport, in cricket, the 2026-27 Sheffield Shield has begun in Melbourne this afternoon. Victoria are batting against South Australia at Junction Oval. Both squads are missing players who are representing Australia in South Africa and Australia A in India. A short time ago, the hosts were 8 for 217.
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7: Hello, welcome to The Wire. 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I'm Stephen Hill from Sydney's 2SER and coming up in the program today.
8: And unfortunately, and this has happened to Australia in the past, the sort of easiest victim to point the finger at is the latest arrival. So you think if you had one fewer person moving to Australia, you might have one fewer problems in the economy. But that's not really how it's worked in our history.
7: With the rise of One Nation, we have seen immigration become a more salient issue. But could this auction for a reduced number of immigrants lead to less economic growth and less social cohesion?
9: A lot of stars have formed pretty much after the beginning of our universe, or after the Big Bang, and we want to tell the story across all of this time.
7: A team of galactic archaeologists have made a discovery. Some of the oldest stars in the Milky Way are over 12 billion years old. But first, last Thursday at Sydney University, the Public Health Association of Australia hosted its pre-election health debate that provided a glimpse on the areas of health policy that will be the focus in the upcoming election. Attending the debate were the Minister for Health, Labor's Ryan Park, the Shadow Minister, the National's Sarah Mitchell, and the Greens' Dr. Amanda Cohen. Among the major topics were the need to put a preventative practices at the centre of health, with the Greens' Dr. Amanda Cohen announcing after the next election she would be introducing legislation to introduce a standalone preventative health agency.
10: When the people running the health system are focused day to day on addressing bed block, on addressing ambulance ramping, on making sure people can get the acute care that they need, preventive health becomes an afterthought. And the only way to really safeguard that funding, to make sure that a strategy will actually be implemented and it's someone's job to oversight it, is to have a standalone preventive health agency.
7: From the many participants, there was a lot of talk about the impact the ageing population was having upon health resources. Labor's Ryan Park observing the need for better preventative care to reduce the strain placed upon hospitals.
11: The idea that we can build our way out of what is coming towards us, and what is coming towards us is people getting older longer, and the largest cohort that sits in that group around our baby boomers is now upon us.
7: One of the biggest topics in the debate were the health concerns arising from the rise in vapings and illicit tobacco, with Labor's Ryan Park announcing that his government has been closing 15 to 20 illegal tobacco stores every week, pointing out that this could be a long-term health challenge if this is not brought under control.
11: Researchers did so much in the last century to curb our tobacco rates and smoking rates, and I don't want to be the minister that sees that Pandora's box completely opened again, because I am worried that we will have a generation of young people, including my son's generation, hooked on nicotine again if we don't try and deal with this.
7: When asked what was the most challenging health issue in the state, the Greens' Dr. Amanda Cohen nominated that climate change was becoming now a major driver in increasing demand for healthcare services.
10: Statement about climate change. It's clear that that's the number one issue. And the way that that's playing out is in natural disasters, in increased transmission of infectious illnesses, even in things like heat waves. And there's research that's just come out this year about the direct health impacts of heat waves on things like mental health, that presentations to emergency departments for mental health are increasing just because of heat.
7: During the debate, there was also much talk about the state's gambling laws. Dr. Amanda Cohen admonishing the current political status quo, which had allowed for serious social issues to be pushed under the carpet.
10: New South Wales residents have lost $2.37 billion so far in 2026 to pokies. I mean, imagine what communities could do with $2.36 billion.
7: However, the Nationals' Sarah Mitchell argued that the focus on restricting poker machines could potentially hamper a vital part of the regional economy by restricting the ability of clubs and pubs to be able to raise the revenue required to make sure they can remain in operation.
12: Got to have the focus on problem gambling. Coming from a rural and regional community, I think it's easy to make motherhood statements about getting rid of all poker machines, but I think you've actually got to have targeted supports for people who do fall into that problem gambling space. The reality is, for a lot of our regional pubs and clubs, pokies are part of their business revenue, and I'm not going to pretend that they're not. But also, what we need to look at is the role that those pubs and clubs play in terms of that community engagement.
7: Similarly, there was disagreement about the government's plan to implement a gun buyback scheme. Here is Labor's Ryan Park outlining that plan.
11: I'm very proud of the Premier and the government for their decision to introduce tougher gun laws. I'm not going to argue against that. I'll be really honest with people. Less guns in New South Wales is good for our communities. The fact that the Premier's made it clear around tightening up restrictions, tightening up availability.
7: However, the Nationals' Sarah Mitchell argued against this policy, claiming such a scheme threatens the ability of farmers and landholders to deal with invasive pests on their property.
12: We had concerns about the impact that it would have, particularly on primary producers, and sitting here in a lovely lecture theatre in Sydney, it's probably a world away from where a lot of people are, but for the communities that we represent.
7: All in all, the debate offered an array of ideas on the best ways to administer health, producing a highly collegial debate from members of state parliament, who are all based outside of Sydney, showing we can expect a lot more policy detail as we get closer to the election day. Stephen Hill ending this report.
13: Hi, I'm Ray Martin. 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Stay well.
7: Award-winning journalist, author and commentator George Megalogenis, winner of a multitude of awards including the Walkley, the Prime Minister's Literary Award and the Quill from the Melbourne Press Club, has written a new book, Three Shocks, Who Are We Becoming in the 21st Century? The book is a detailed analysis of political leadership leading up to where we are today. George believing that in the 21st century, Australia is a very different place. In the book, he contends Australia made the most of its gains economically and socially during high periods of immigration. BFM's Roderick Chambers caught up with George at the Byron Bay Writers Festival and asked him whether he thought this current period of high immigration was different to the others.
14: Well, politically, it's different in the sense that you now have an open contest between major and minor parties, so between the Labor government, the coalition, which you wouldn't quite call them at the moment a major party, but they could come back, and One Nation, all arguing about how to cut the rate of immigration. We haven't been in that place during a growth period in the economy for a long, long time. And there's obviously sort of pressure points in the electorate about housing, about infrastructure, about the cost of living. And unfortunately, and this has happened to Australia in the past, the sort of easiest victim to sort of point the finger at is the latest arrival. So you think if you had one fewer person moving to Australia, you might have, you know, one fewer problems in the economy, but that's not really how it's worked in our history. As you mentioned, the periods of almost, you know, an open door, large-scale migration are associated with strong economic growth for Australia, and the periods when we did close the door during the White Australia policy and the, you know, from the first year of Federation all the way through until the Second World War before we opened the doors again after the Second World War, that is a period of not only underachievement economically compared to our peers, but it was also quite a tense period in terms of our social cohesion. We didn't have that many people coming to Australia, but those who were already here, and it was a bit more of a monoculture, it was an Anglo-Celtic culture, then predominantly white nation. There were a lot of tensions, religious tensions between Protestants and Catholics, and just class tensions as well.
15: You mentioned the Protestant and Catholic thing. That was the big bone of contention, I remember, from what my father used to talk about. And in Sydney, anyway, I'm not sure if this was the same in Melbourne, but there were certain department stores that were regarded as the Catholic department store or the Protestant one, and various government departments and things. And you were
14: absolutely, Paul Keating. Paul Keating talks about in his youth, he used to get letters from another person who was also a Keating, but it was wrongly delivered to a young Paul Keating. And this other Keating was anti-Catholic. It was always very funny when he would open the letter or receive a letter for the guy the male intended for the other bloke. But Keating remembers as a kid that there were still job ads in the Sydney Morning Herald, "Catholics need not apply." And that's how harsh it was. That's how harsh that sectarian divide was in Australia.
15: Yeah, I mean, we don't see any ads for Hindus not applying, do we? So
14: No, we don't do that now.
15: We may have moved forward a bit, perhaps, do you think?
14: Just a little bit. I mean, looking to put Australia in perspective, you know, we are the first of the English-speaking nations, the sort of so-called settler societies, and now I'm comparing us to Canada, New Zealand, and the United States. We're the first ones to return to majority migrant, with more than half the population having at least one migrant parent. So either you were born overseas or you were local born with migrant parents. You know, sadly, an old fellow like me is now finally in the majority on that measure. But we're back to more than 50%. And if you told the Americans, who are under 30%, by the way, on the same measure, or the Brits, who are under 30%, if you told them we were above 50% and, you know, on your look out the window test, the country seems to be functioning okay, they would not believe you. They think you were describing an alien planet or an alien species or a life form. I think we're doing okay, and we probably need to probably remind ourselves of what works and maybe learn to talk ourselves up a bit more than we are at the moment.
15: You mentioned that you see all of the prime ministers in the past with Anglo-Celtic names, but we are seeing now premiers, at least, with different names. Queensland.
14: Well, Chris Ifuli, and we just had Berejiklian in New South Wales. Yes. Yeah. So it's actually, and Albanese, although he was obviously, didn't know his father, and he grew up thinking his father had died in a car accident and was raised by a mum on a disability support pension. Albanese as well, even though obviously a bit more blokey. And it's, you'd have to assume after a number of decades of new arrivals and then their kid and then, you know, setting down roots, setting up a small business, buying a house, getting your kids through school into university, eventually that group is going to start popping out in your institutions. So you see it across all the Supreme Courts at the state level now. You've got a lot of Greek and Italian names on the benches. 20 years ago, you wouldn't have had that. Now, obviously, you've got, if you look at your federal parliament, and federal parliament is more diverse than it's ever been, it's a much more different power equation now than you might have had even 10 or 15 years ago.
7: George Megalogenius, political commentator, journalist and author of Three Shocks, Who Are We Becoming in the 21st Century, speaking there with Bay FM's Roderick Chambers. Hey there, I'm Hamish McDonald. Around Australia, you're listening to The Wire. Take it easy. New South Wales government has passed new laws aimed at limiting the personal information renters have to hand over when applying for a home. The reforms will also target misleading rental ads using digitally altered or AI-generated images. The reforms have been welcomed by renters' advocates, while the real estate industry believes that these changes could have unintended consequences, pushing some investors and landlords out of the rental market. Manon Louvet reports. First, we have Leo Pedersen from the Tenants Union of New South Wales.
16: So at the moment, there are definitely some standard requests that people will receive, and that includes anything from their identification, their identity record, their ability to pay, which can currently look like pay slips, but also bank records and confirmation of employment from the employer, all the way up to, you know, requests for their social media accounts. We've seen even, you know, personality tests being floated. We've seen a company suggest that they would compare people's social media likes on their birthday to test how much people are trusted and liked by their peers. So there's been this really wide range of potential information about you and no real rules about what was reasonable.
17: The changes also mean landlords and agents will generally only collect identification documents from the preferred applicants rather than every person who applies. The government estimates this could prevent around 187,000 pieces of identification from being collected from unsuccessful applicants each year. But for renters competing for homes in a tight market, there is still a question of whether refusing to provide information could put an applicant at a disadvantage. Leo Patterson-Ross is the CEO of Tenants Union of New South Wales.
16: So at the moment, people are allowed to say no to any piece of information, and then they might miss out on the property. One of the big challenges we have is that the application process itself isn't a clear and transparent process. You might have been knocked back because you didn't give the information. You might have been knocked back because somebody else had, you know, more income. You might have been knocked back because someone else had a nicer smile. There's really no clear and reliable way that agents and landlords make decisions about who to rent to. And that means it's really difficult to know the reason that you're being knocked back. And so that puts pressure on people to give all of the information that's being requested. And when you're looking for a home and maybe you've got a time limit on how long you can stay in your current home, you feel a real pressure to do whatever the people who control your access to housing ask of you.
17: For Tim McKibben, the CEO of Real Estate Institute of New South Wales, agents still need enough information to assess whether someone can afford the property and is likely to look after it.
18: The role of the agent is to satisfy themselves on behalf of the landlord that the person they're dealing with is initially the person they claim to be. And so there's a verification process there, verification of identity. Now, the next thing is the capacity to pay the rent. Now, that's an inquiry usually into the person's rental history. So they would be providing some details of other properties that they've had. They would also be providing financial information about their income. The other thing the agent wants to satisfy themselves is that the person has a good rental history with respect to damaging rental properties. So unfortunately, there are a very, very small number of tenants that do that, that they go into a property and damage it. So the agent's job is to ensure that the person going in is has a good rental history.
17: For the government, the rules are designed to reduce the risk of identity theft and data breaches while creating a more consistent application process for renters, agents and landlords.
16: It's a really good first step, and it's really important that we got this new rule set in place and we can see how it works, and then we can continue to improve it into the future. But ultimately, while renting is this competitive comparison of renters and, you know, pitting us against each other, there will be winners and losers, and the consequence is people finding it really hard to house themselves and keep themselves safe and healthy.
17: But according to the CEO of the Real Estate Institute of New South Wales, these reforms are making some landlords reconsider whether it is worth staying in the rental market.
18: If there is a restriction on the information that the agent needs, if there is a restriction, and that is important and it is demonstrated to be important in the market, and we will then provide government with our feedback on it. But the thing that we are trying to do is to give government the message that every time they come out with reforms like this, they're driving investors out of the market.
17: But the pressure on renters isn't just about finding a home. With another hot summer ahead, renters' advocates are calling for mandatory energy efficiency standards for rental properties.
16: Rented homes are recognised again and again in studies as being of a poorer quality. They're not held to as high a standard, and they're often harder to heat and cool. And that can have a real impact on your health, of the pressure that it puts on your cardiovascular system when you're struggling in extreme heat. And then they're also more likely to be mouldy and have, you know, pollutants in the air that might exacerbate things like asthma or breathing conditions. So there's specific health conditions that can be exacerbated by poor quality conditions, and ensure that you are in a safe environment, that you're not exposed to really high heats and really colds during winter.
19: Tenants Union of New South Wales, Leo Patterson, ending this report.

0: A team of galactic archaeologists have discovered some of the oldest stars in the Milky Way, which are thought to be 1,200 billion years old. The discovery is giving scientists new clues about how the galaxy formed and evolved. Thomas Kudus asked Dr. Sven Buda, an astrophysicist at the Australian National University, what he discovered about these stars in the Milky Way.
1: As galactic archaeologists, the way that we call ourselves, we're interested in figuring out how our Milky Way formed and evolved. And we have found that, especially when the Milky Way was young, it was basically bombarded with a lot of smaller galaxies. But how exactly that happened and when and how many of these other galaxies have literally been eaten up by the galaxy, those are all questions that we haven't really answered yet. And so this research that I wrote about was actually conducted to figure out some of the most recent collisions of our Milky Way with other galaxies. They basically found that there was roughly 12 billion years ago one of the last major collisions that happened with our Milky Way and possibly really shaped our Milky Way in the way that it looks like now.
2: What does it mean when you say that some of the stars actually came from another galaxy?
1: It's a pretty crazy concept, but when you look up at the night sky, you see this milky band of billions of stars right in front of you, and we can see roughly 10,000 of them with our naked eye. And you can imagine that these stars are billions of years old, but some of them, when they have been born, they have actually not been born inside of our own galaxy, but they were born in a smaller system that was really far away, but over these billions of years has actually come closer to us and collided with the Milky Way. You can imagine this like a giant blender where everything is mixed together. And now we only see billions of stars, but quite a few of them have actually been born in another galaxy that has then been blended together with the Milky Way.
2: How are you able to work out that these stars originated outside the Milky Way?
1: That's such a good question. Ideally, right, you could imagine you want to just take a picture and then you can paint stars by those ones that are born inside or outside of the Milky Way. It's sadly not as simple, so we have come up with a few more ideas. Some of the interesting things that we can identify in stars is how they move around. We have built really cool satellites that have literally taken pictures with really, really high quality that are tracking how stars move. And based on their current tiny movements, we can actually figure out how they have moved for millions of years, and we can literally reconstruct what we call orbits. So basically the paths that these stars have taken. For the stars that were born outside of our Milky Way, they still quite often have a very different pattern in their movement to the stars that were actually part or are part of our Milky Way disk, which is literally, like if you would look from the outside, it's literally like a big disk that is rotating. And then you have a few percent of stars that are just doing something completely different, but all in the same way, different from rotating on a disk.
2: One of the most extraordinary parts to your research that I read was that these stars are thought to be around 12 billion years old. What can these stars tell us about the early history of our galaxy during that time?
1: What we basically want to figure out is what happened with the Milky Way not only 12 billion years, but like 13.8, right? Basically, since the beginning of our universe, a lot of stars have formed pretty much after the beginning of our universe, or after the Big Bang, and we want to tell the story across all of this time. A lot of the things happened when the Milky Way was very, very young. So in the last 8 billion years, or in the last two-thirds, basically, of its lifetime, it was actually a pretty quiet life for the Milky Way, but before that time, lots of things happened. There was a lot of material like falling into the Milky Way, a lot of collisions were happening. The Milky Way looked very different back then, and based on the evidence we have, we actually know that the Milky Way back then didn't look like a disk galaxy. So it didn't look like this nice disk that we see now, or like this milky band that we can see on the night sky now. But it was really more like a big blob of things that move around in pretty random motions. Around 12 billion years ago is actually the time when we think that the Milky Way started to go from this like very random motion of like a blob, a fuzzy thing, to something that was actually spinning up and starting to look more and more like something that looks like a disk now. But how it went from this blobby shape to looking like a disk now is actually still uncertain. We have a lot of really good ideas what could have happened, but of course we want to know it for sure, right? And that's why we keep looking. Having evidence of other collisions that, for example, bring a lot of mass, a lot of momentum, and can kind of create the spin that they give to a galaxy like the Milky Way is one of these possibilities that we, of course, are quite interested in.
0: Dr. Sven Buda, astrophysicist at the Australian National University, speaking there to The Wire's Thomas Kudas.

0: 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In Sydney, The Wire is produced on Gadigal country of the Eora Nation and with the assistance of the Community Broadcasting Foundation. We're going to be back again tomorrow, so do tune in again. I'm Stephen Hill. Do stay well and thanks for your company.
1: Across Australia, men regularly get together at over 400 men's sheds, places where they can socialise, work on projects, learn new skills, and if they feel comfortable, talk about what's going on in their lives. The Shed Online is a new website which aims to replicate, in the online space, all the positive things men get from being in their own sheds, or in a community men's shed. We caught up with Beyond Blue chairman Jeff Kennett and asked him where the idea for an online shed came from.
2: I think it was born out of the fact that the interest in men's health issues over the last 5 years has grown dramatically. As a result of that, the men's sheds, that is the physical men's sheds, have been growing in number throughout the country, and there's now about 400 of them. And they provide a wonderful service of communication, gathering, sharing, etc. And we are seeing that men are coming of all ages from, I guess, in part lonely environments, to meet together, to share experiences, and that of course leads to better health outcomes. As a result of that, it was raised with us that there are many men who are tentative about going and joining a physical men's shed, but more importantly, there are hundreds of thousands of men who live in isolated areas who have no opportunity to get to a physical men's shed. And therefore, the concept of Sheds Online was born and has now, as you know, been put into place.
1: To find out more or to become a shed man yourself, visit thesheddonline.org.au or go to beyondblue.org.au and follow the link to The Shed Online. The Beyond Blue website is also a great place to find more information about depression, anxiety and related disorders.
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craze that spread across the land. If I said it had no purpose, I'm sure you'd understand. It's all the new kids on the block. They bought a Commodore.

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1: Hello, I'm Alyssa Delfs. Dementia patients could have access to voluntary assisted dying if an agreement on the complex ethical debate can be found. That's the message from Andrew Denton, the founder of advocacy group Go Gentle Australia, who spoke at the National Press Club today. It comes as major studies into the appropriate intersection between euthanasia and dementia will soon be launched. Mr. Denton says Australia's biggest killer is also the most ethically difficult for navigating if euthanasia is a fair option.
2: It's an issue we approach with great caution. The disease is complex, and asking a doctor to end the life of someone who can't look them in the eye and say, yes, this is what I want, is enormous. We know this from places like the Netherlands and Canada, where laws do allow for people with dementia to be assisted to die, but where the take-up has been tiny.
1: Children and parents are calling social media platforms to take responsibility for harm prevention online. David Wilson reports.
3: The Alana and Madeline Foundation has shared two reports detailing families' concerns with the federal government as the Commonwealth prepares its digital duty of care legislation. Older primary school students are concerned about unwanted attention and contact from strangers, while secondary students, particularly girls, have raised fears over unsolicited contact and sharing of intimate images. Many students across all groups distrusted existing safety tools and expressed scepticism over whether reports were worthwhile. In the meantime, parents and carers were most concerned about inappropriate contact and interactions, as well as misinformation from chatbots. Director of Policy and Prevention Arianna Kazemi says the government must ensure online safety is top priority over profits.
1: Young children living with obesity are recommended to avoid weight loss surgery and pharmacological treatment. It's among the World Health Organization's first obesity guidelines for children and adolescents. Structured dietary, physical activity and behaviour-changing interventions are the key approaches. While it's recommended for 10 to 19-year-olds, treatment with approved medicines or bariatric surgery only be considered under strict conditions. The WHO's Dr. Luz Maria de Rehil says the approach must go beyond clinical care.
4: Countries also need to create environments that make healthy diets and physical activity accessible and affordable, while ensuring that children and adolescents already living with obesity can access high-quality care free from stigma and discrimination.
1: Victorian police have had the sale of illicit tobacco in their sights. Today, authorities announced the closure of 61 stores caught selling illicit tobacco with alleged links to organised crime. Over 4 weeks, police seized 2 million cigarettes, over 40,000 vapes, more than 120 kilograms of loose tobacco and over $500,000 in cash. Responding to criticisms that illicit sellers were dodging detection by only selling at night and on weekends, police now say inspectors could be deployed anytime, anywhere. It comes amid a nationwide crackdown spanning back to late 2025. And Australian scientists have developed a new lunar rover that can withstand the deepest freeze and scorching heat and harsh landscapes in low gravity. The locally designed and built machine is projected to make history when it takes a one-way trip to Earth's celestial satellite with NASA in 2030. And taking a look at sport now, four-time premiership winning Sydney Rooster Daniel Tupou has announced his retirement from the NRL, ending his 15-year career on a high after helping the Roosters win Sunday's grand final against Newcastle. Coach Trent Robinson says Tupou will be remembered as one of the all-time greats. Across a 307-game, one-club career, he scored 198 tries, the third most of any player in Premiership history, behind Ken Irvine and Alex Johnston.
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0: Wait, no. I'm driving, remember? And you had an extra beer at the last place. Hey, put that phone away. It can wait.
1: Watch that speed. You're not letting it creep up, are you?
2: 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Are you even watching the road?
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0: Arthritis is Australia's major cause of disability and pain, and it doesn't just affect older people. Most people diagnosed with arthritis are of working age, and children can get arthritis too. In fact, one in six Australians has arthritis, with the most common form being osteoarthritis, which affects one in 10 Australians. We caught up with Kelly Stockton, an educator from the Arthritis Foundation Queensland, to talk about the different forms of arthritis.
1: Arthritis is not a single disease. In fact, the word arthritis literally means inflammation of the joint. And then there are more than 120 conditions that fall under the umbrella of arthritis. The most common forms that people would be aware of would be osteoarthritis, would be the most common form, rheumatoid arthritis, and then also gout falls under the arthritis umbrella. Osteoarthritis is the most common form of arthritis. And it mainly affects people over the age of about 45, but you do see it in younger people. It can affect any joint in the body, but you'll usually find it in your large joints, such as the hips, the knees, and the lower spine. You can find it in any joint. But osteoarthritis occurs when the joint between two bones becomes worn out, so it's a degenerative condition, and you'll find that the smooth cartilage that normally exists over the end of bones becomes rougher and breaks down. And in worst case scenario, as time goes on, you can find that you can actually have bone on bone as the joint is destructed. Rheumatoid arthritis is a disease that causes inflammation of the joints. It's more an autoimmune disease. It's when the body basically attacks itself, attacks its own tissues rather than fighting diseases. And what happens in rheumatoid arthritis is the tissue surrounding the joint or the synovial membrane becomes swollen and thickened, and this causes the body to produce larger than normal amounts of fluid in the joints, and this causes swelling, pain and stiffness. You tend to find rheumatoid arthritis at younger ages. Most people develop it between the age of 25 and 50. Years, and unlike osteoarthritis, which affects fairly equally male and female, rheumatoid arthritis affects women more. Gout affects many Australians, but men are more common, I think about nine times as likely as women to get it. Gout occurs between the ages of about 40 to 50, and it normally affects the joint of the big toe. People that get gout, they'll talk about their big toe being very sore, but it can affect the knees, the ankles and the hands. Now, gout is caused when tiny crystals of uric acid set in the joints, and this causes irritation of the joints and tissue inflammation.
0: It's important for people to be aware of the symptoms of arthritis, so that they can seek help as early as possible to diagnose arthritis and get assistance in managing their symptoms.
1: If you find that you've got sore joints, the joints of your joints are getting sore, they might be swollen, they might be hot, and you find that you can't move around as well. Depending on the type of arthritis, sometimes this can occur more in the morning or more in the evening. So if people find that they have swelling or sore joints, then they should get that investigated. For diagnosis, if you had sore joints, your first thing to do is to go and see a doctor. If it was osteoarthritis, they would take a history. Basically, the history would involve many, many questions to determine what type of arthritis or what type of other condition you might have, because arthritis can mimic a number of other systemic or other illnesses. So what they would do first is take a big history, and then they might do simple x-rays and some blood tests to look at some markers within the blood if they were looking for conditions other than just osteoarthritis, if they're looking for like rheumatoid arthritis or other forms of arthritis. They might take some blood tests as well.
0: With the assistance of your healthcare professional, organisations such as the Arthritis Foundation and modern research and drugs, it's possible to manage your arthritis and reduce your pain and swelling.
1: There's no cure for arthritis, for most of the types of arthritis, but the outlook is very promising. For osteoarthritis, the most common disease, we do know a lot about helping to prevent pain. Things like telling people to keep exercising, which nourishes the cartilage, losing weight, which takes the weight off the joints, giving them the right advice of what sort of activity they should do, can all help to prevent further damage and further stiffness and swelling to the joint. And there are just advances year after year in the medical management and the drug management of rheumatoid arthritis that have prevented the deformities. Most people think of rheumatoid arthritis and think of the joint deformities that people used to get a long time ago. And now, with the drug therapies available, people aren't developing those joint deformities that they were years ago. So the actual management, dealing with the symptoms, has been really exciting in the last few years. But as yet, there's, you know, known cure for the majority of arthritis.
0: If you'd like some more information on arthritis, call the Arthritis Foundation hotline number on 1800 011 041. Or visit their website at www.arthritis.org.au.
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0: Take a good look at the next 8 people you pass in the street. It's highly likely that one of them is an unpaid carer. 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
1: Hello, I'm Alyssa Delfs. Across Australia and around the world, communities are coming together today to mark the third anniversary of the October 7 attacks in Israel. Hundreds of people gathered this morning at Bondi Beach to commemorate the massacre, which largely took place at a music festival in Israel's south. 1,200 people were killed and 251 were taken hostage by militant group Hamas. In Melbourne this afternoon, commemorations have begun, with around 1,000 people expected to attend. Event organiser Ilan Reimer told the ABC today's vigil is important.
2: Just about every Jew in Australia has family or friends in Israel that were either directly impacted by October 7 or directly impacted by the ensuing wars for 3 years. So everyone here has felt a great deal of anxiety and concern for everyone they know over there.
1: Australia's High Court has upheld a first-of-its-kind climate change bid to overturn a major coal mine expansion in New South Wales. The state approved an application to extend the Mount Pleasant coal mine by 22 years, but a community group in the Hunter Valley challenged the approval. Today, the High Court upheld a New South Wales Court of Appeal ruling, which found the Independent Planning Commission failed to take into account the effects from climate change caused by emissions. Environment Minister Murray Watt told News 24 it was a novel choice.
3: Federal government decisions under the federal law don't require a consideration of greenhouse gas emissions. So there's no change to be made at the federal level. It's obviously, you know, the court has found to be a different situation in New South Wales, and it'll now be for the New South Wales government to determine how they respond to that.
1: Meanwhile, speaking to the ABC, CEO of the Australian Conservation Foundation, Adam Bandt, says current policies require a rethink.
4: We know what happens with the coal and gas when it gets sent overseas. Of course it is going to be burnt. That is going to make the climate crisis even worse. And it's time that we were honest about it. And the High Court today has joined the dots. And given that Australia is in the top three exporters of fossil fuel pollution in the world and the world's second largest coal exporter, it is going to have big flow-on implications.
1: There's been discussions over research suggesting Australians could benefit if the federal government ran supermarkets rather than regulating them. Lewis Donaldson reports.
5: The Greens Research Institute has proposed the government create a publicly owned supermarket chain to challenge the duopoly of chains like Coles and Woolworths. It comes after New York Mayor Zoran Mamdani pitched a similar $25 million policy this week. But Australian economics expert Dr. Balaji McCarm says it might be the best solution. He says consumers choose supermarkets based on a variety of factors like convenience, range and trust, as well as affordability. He suggested that strengthening competition laws and improving chain efficiency would be more effective.
1: And hundreds of mourners have gathered today to farewell Constable Mia Leigh after she was killed in a horrific crash in Sydney last month. The 20-year-old had been with New South Wales Police for just 16 months when the patrol car she was a passenger in crashed into a tree on September 25 in the suburb of Redfern while en route to a job. Dozens of uniformed police officers assembled outside St Andrew's Cathedral in central Sydney alongside State Premier Chris Minns and Police Minister Yasmin Catley. And taking a look at sport in NRL, Jordan Ridley has crossed from Essendon to Geelong after being denied a trade last year. Both teams agreed to the deal today after reports that West Coast's pursuit of Cats' Grian Myers hit a dead end. Geelong gave up utility Jack Bowes, a 2027 first-round pick and 2028 second-round pick, to get Ridley through the door.
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0: This is New York City. I'm James B., and stay tuned now for The Man, with 2 hours of uninterrupted nostalgia, with the accent on jazz. And now, the sounds of satin. Tom Parker.
1: My thanks to you, James B., and hi, everyone. Tom Parker with you for the next 2 hours, our musical bag, Nostalgia with the Accent on Jazz. Always a delight to spend these 2 hours together with you. This is our time to relive laid-back sounds of yesteryear. From New York, it's jazz. Nice and easy.

lift from New York and cross country to America's West Coast, out of Venice, California. We're talking about John Lee Clayton. John Lee Clayton, from studying double bass under Ray Brown to next playing within the Basie band, and then later on he became the principal bass player within the Amsterdam Philharmonic Orchestra. And then, of course, follow on from that was the Clayton Hamilton Jazz Orchestra. He's the leader of the pack. That's John Clayton, together with his brother Jeff on alto sax and the drummer Jeff Hamilton. Supergroup, you betcha. One great band. Listening there to Blue Blowers Blues. It's a John Clayton composition. The album is called Heart and Soul. From Manhattan's borough of New York City, we'd like to welcome in stations now throughout Australia, to all states, thanks to the Australian Community Radio Network, the network sponsored by APRA, bringing you the music of the nation through community stations. Welcome, welcome one and all, to the sounds of New York City. Good to be with you, yes, Tom in the chair and you good folk out there. Let's enjoy these sounds together.

Well, she's Canadian, but she doesn't live there anymore, preferring the warmth of Miami, Florida. Her name is Deborah Cox. Lots of action for this lady, from record albums to television, live theatre. In 2016, she starred in the Broadway-bound musical called Josephine, which was the life story of the famed Josephine Baker. Deborah Cox is a good singer, as you've just heard. September in the Rain's good oldie, and it's a great one, isn't it? Her album is called Destination Moon. Well, he took what looks like a cumbersome horn and made it sound fleet and natural. He began his career as an arranger with Gene Krupa way back in 1947. He was a key presence in the birth of the Cool Project, usually, of course, attributed to Miles Davis. And he co-led the famous pianoless group with Chet Baker. I think you know who I'm talking about. Well, later years saw him combine sophisticated arrangements with Cool on an often tender baritone sax within the small group and the big band. Yes, that's the man. His name, Jerry Mulligan.

couple of saxophones there belonging to Jerry Mulligan and Stan Getz. Good sound? You bet. That's Lou Levy on piano, Ray Brown bass and Stan Levy drums. As I say, Mulligan and Getz and the Charlie Parker composition, Scrapple from the Apple. It's taken from that Jerry Mulligan Stan Getz album called Getz Meets Mulligan in Hi-Fi. It's a Verve recording. Two of a kind time right now, time to put a couple of song titles together in sentence form, and making that indeed your two of a kind. Well, this week we're saying hi to Deirdre Watson out there in New South Wales. Hi to you, Deirdre, and thanks for your two of a kind. Goes like this. Don't blame me, blame it on my youth.

Oh, don't blame me. Blame it on my youth. That's Nat King Cole. It's nice trombone sounds there. It's also from Juan Tizol. That's this week's Two of a Kind. Now, thanks going out to the New South Wales, Deirdre. Deirdre Watson out there in New South Wales. Thanks, Deirdre, and let's hear from you again. Put a couple of song titles together in sentence form. We'll do it again next week. You're Two of a Kind. You're listening to From New York, Jazz Nice and Easy, across Australia on the Community Radio Network. I'm Tom Parker. This is the album called So What, featuring the trumpet sounds of Mr. Eddie Henderson.

It's a great album, this one. The album called So What, featuring the trumpet sounds of the one and only Eddie Henderson. Bob Berg on tenor throughout the album, David Kikorski on piano, Ed Howard bass, Billy Hart drums, and combination drums of also with Victor Lewis. Listening now, of course, to the Wayne Shorter composition, Footprints, the Eddie Henderson album called So What? So What? Time for a couple of love songs.

Guess I'll hang my tears out to dry. That's Irene Crowell and Jane Harvey. A nice treatment of Here's That Rainy Day. Couple of love songs. Turn our attentions now to a super group. It's a group that you just don't get to hear too much anymore. Wonderful sounds belonging to the alto of Lou Donaldson, on tenor saxophone Tina Brooks, Eddie McFadden on guitar, Art Blakey drums, and on that big B3 Hammond organ, yeah, the wonderful sounds of the one and only Mr. Jimmy Smith. This album from 1954, I think it was. 58, I beg your pardon. 1958, in Harlem's Small's Paradise. Live performance and a goodie too. Enjoy with me now sounds of that group belonging to Mr. Jimmy Smith.

hall, but what a great hall indeed. The sounds of the B3 Hammond organ of Mr. Jimmy Smith, well worth the two tracks, I'm sure you'll agree, from this great album. The album called Cool Blues from 1958, recorded in Harlem at Small's Paradise. And that great lineup of Lou Donaldson, Tina Brooks, Eddie McFadden and Art Blakey, and of course the wonderful Mr. Jimmy Smith. Listening there, of course, to A Night in Tunisia, the Dizzy Gillespie composition, and then that great standard by Johnny Burke and Jimmy Van Heusen, What's New? Jimmy Smith's Cool Blues. From New York, this is Jazz Nice and Easy, serving Australia with laid-back sounds designed with only you in mind. Restful sounds to ease you in or ease you out of that rather harried day. In Manhattan, I'm Tom Parker. It's time for our special of the week, Sound Trilogy. Three tracks of that special guest or a musical theme.

Unsound Trilogy, The Odd Couple, Frank Sinatra and Axel Stordahl. It's impossible to overestimate the contribution of Axel Stordahl to the initial phase of the Frank Sinatra success story. Rarely receiving cover of brilliance or billing on a Sinatra album, primarily because his Sinatra sessions only found their way onto albums years after the fact. Stordahl was never given the degree of attention afforded to Frank Sinatra's capital collaborators, Nelson Riddle, Billy May, Gordon Jenkins. For the entire 8 of the 9 years Frank Sinatra remained with Columbia Records, 1944 through 52, Axel Stordahl was totally responsible for all music, for that number one personality in films, recordings, and for a long time, two radio shows running simultaneously. Somehow, Axel Stordahl managed to please everybody. Billy May remembers, Axel was a wonderful guy with a very low fuse, which is unheard of in the music business. People would just explode, yelling and screaming. Oh, not Axel. He'd just stand there smoking his pipe, and then after everybody got their egos out of the way, Axel would just go ahead and do his job. The tunesmith, Sammy Kahn, said, I remember and I tell people that the trouble with Christianity is that I meet so few Christians. When it comes to a man like Axel Stordahl, he's a Christian, and that's a very great compliment, and I don't give out a lot of compliments. His calm aplomb, his mature arranging, was the perfect springboard for the aggressive Mr. Frank Sinatra on his meteoric rise as to where we went. We know where he all went. Incredible stardom.

Frank Sinatra, Axel Stordahl's orchestra, If You Are But a Dream. Two years older than Sinatra and also a first-generation American, Axel Stordahl was born in Staten Island, New York, 1913. Playing trumpet at summer ranging, he was hired along the way with the singer Jack Leonard by Tommy Dorsey. Stordahl's superior arranging became a strong part of the Tommy Dorsey sound. Giving up trumpet, Dorsey encouraged Stordahl to arrange and gradually became responsible for the bulk of the band's sweet numbers. A ballad man at heart, he was rarely at home working on flag wavers or up-tempo numbers. When Frank Sinatra replaced the singer Jack Leonard in the Dorsey Band 1940, the partnership of Sinatra-Stordahl blossomed. And later, from 1944 till 1953 at Columbia, at this period of Sinatra's career, Stordahl arranged over 500 songs for Frank Sinatra, who committed approximately half of those to commercial wax for Columbia. The arranger George Serovo remembers, Axel wrote with great transparency. He knew how not to overcomplicate. You might look at his string scores and see only two or three different notes, but the results he got speak for themselves. Well, it didn't take me too long to catch on just how good that was, and I included that in my own writing.

Nancy, with a laughing face. Frank Sinatra, the orchestra and arrangement, Axel Stordahl.

In February of 1950, Columbia Records hired one Mitch Miller as their new head of the pop singles market. Mitch Miller's knack of pushing gimmick songs, plus a marked decline in record sales for Frank Sinatra, found all three, Columbia, Miller, and Sinatra, at odds with one another. He can also throw in a failing voice as well as a failing love affair, one Ava Gardner. Well, things were at their lowest. Some pathetic song material pushed by Mitch Miller, Mama Will Bark, Roving Kind, eventually recorded by Guy Mitchell, by the way, becoming a huge hit, saw Frank Sinatra walking out on that Columbia Records deal. Columbia Records still had some 6 months to run. His last recording for Columbia in September 17, 1952. But things weren't at their lowest. He joined up with that young fledgling label from California, Capitol Records, running for many, many years until finally that came to an end. With this song and Frank Sinatra, Axel Stordahl.

Some 8 years of a musical partnership between Frank Sinatra and Axel Stordahl came to an end. Both were to join that new record company out there in California, Capitol Records, 1953, but would never continue that partnership, each going their own musical way. The pairing of these two would only occur once more, as you've just heard at that last recording session Frank Sinatra would do for Capitol. Unhappy with what he felt was poor treatment from Capitol, Sinatra was reunited with his old friend Axel Stordahl for one last Capitol album, aptly titled The Point of No Return. It was an album recorded in anger by Frank Sinatra, whilst the ever-calm Mr. Stordahl quietly did his job as usual. They were never to work together again. The Odd Couple, Frank Sinatra and Axel Stordahl. And that's our sound trilogy of the week.

0: Well, from the country to the big city, that's Eddie Costa. Eddie Costa from a rural mining town, playing a quite attacking piano styles and vibes, I should say, opened all jazz ears in the shortest period of time. When I say short, it was exactly that. In a little over some 10 years, Eddie Costa's musicianship was prominent in groups of the guitarist Hal Farlow, Woody Herman, the Bob Brookmeyer, Clark Terry Quintet, Bill Evans too. He doubled on vibes and piano. Eddie Costa's attacking style was really a very exciting one that certainly came to a halt in 1962 when his car went off the New York Parkway, and that was that. Gone at the age of 32. Now the sad. Piano playing and vibes of the man himself, Mr. Eddie Costa. If I Rebel. Nightclub memories now. Australia's nightlife of the 1960s. You know, whilst the suburbs all sported their golf clubs and bowling clubs and leagues and RSL clubs, all featured top-line shows from around the world as well. Of course, the cream of Australian show business as well. Major cities also joined in the fun with their top-of-the-line nightclubs and major hotel showrooms, talking about the 1960s. The Menzies Hotel, Sydney, and Melbourne Chevron Hotel, Tasmania's Casino, Adelaide's top club, the Prince's Highway Restaurant. Oh, there was Mario's in Melbourne, and in Sydney, Sammy Lee's and Latin Quarter, and also nightclubs Andre's and Checkers. Just a great, well, it was a whole bunch. Australia was just full to overflowing with top flight entertainment. You can combine this with Lee Gordon big shows also at the city stadiums, and we just had it all. And those overseas shows, out they came, from Louis Armstrong to Shirley Bassey, and from Nelson Eddy to Buddy Rich, from Wayne Newton to this lady who successfully played Australia some 10 times within the 1960s. Audiences loved her to bits. Her name, Frances Fay.
1: Now the crescendo proudly presents the fabulous Frances Fay.

Bozo on bongos.

Well, she was wonderful. And as I said, she played Australia so many times over the years of the 60s. Very, very popular in Sydney and Melbourne. I don't know about Adelaide or the rest of Australia, but certainly those two cities favoured her and enjoyed her. The sounds of the lady herself, Miss Frances Fay. It's the guitar stylings of Mr. Bobby Broom.

That's the wonderful guitar playing of Mr. Bobby Broom. Australian audiences, of course, were privileged to have seen him quite a few years ago now when he came out, certainly worked Sydney at the Opera House, I know that, together with Sonny Rollins in attendance, and Bobby Broom in attendance, I should say. Bobby Broom, when Dennis Carroll on bass and Makaya McCraven on drums, and a goodie. Yep. Oh, Lady Be Good. It's taken from his album. The album is called My Shining Hour.

From New York, Jazz Nice and Easy is produced in studios in Manhattan, New York City, and heard nationally across Australia on the Community Radio Network. Well, that old clock on the wall says we're out of here. It's time to close out our little soiree. Let's do it again next week. Same time. Same place. I'll see you here. In New York, I'm Tom Parker.

0: I always hear that salt is bad for you and that it can affect your blood pressure. So I've stopped putting extra salt on my food. But how do I know what salt's already in the things I'm eating?
1: Most of us eat more salt than we need. Eating too much salt can lead to high blood pressure, which increases your risk of heart disease and stroke. Enjoying a healthy eating pattern that is low in salt is one way to help control your blood pressure or avoid high blood pressure altogether. Salt is found in almost every food we eat, but the amount present in different food varies a great deal. About 3/4 of the salt we eat comes from processed foods, so avoid high salt foods such as soy sauce, processed meats, canned soups, canned anchovies, and stock cubes. Most fresh foods such as vegetables, fruit, nuts, and unprocessed meats are naturally low in salt, so these are good items to include in your diet.
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Australia. I'm Namit Jira, Banjo and Henry, the MCG. I'm Sydney Harbour, I'm Sydney Nolan, I'm Billy Hughes, I'm Billy T.

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In Nashville, Austin, and Bakersfield, behind a wailing pedal steel, they gave us something that was real and made us feel alive.

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0: Nana hasn't been acting herself the last few weeks. She's been losing stuff all the time and sometimes getting really sad for no reason. Mum reckons it could be dementia, but Dad says she's just getting old.
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0: morning, just about brekkie time. 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

0: car. Gonna cruise on down to the Gulf and listen to some Western music. Get ourselves a cool one at the Floribama, yeah. All right, come on in here, yeah. You move over a little closer. Ooh, be careful of that stick shift. Yeah, let's rock and rag time. Was that your husband that just passed us in that station wagon full of kids?
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The holiday season can be a time to connect with family and friends, but it can also bring its own challenges. 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

0: BBC News with Emily Thomas. Israel is commemorating the third anniversary of the October the 7th attack, when more than 1,100 people were killed in a Hamas-led offensive launched from Gaza. Yoland Nell is at the site of the Nova Music Festival, which was attacked by Hamas militants.
1: We've seen some very moving scenes of bereaved parents attending to the memorials for their lost loved ones. This was Israel's single deadliest site on its deadliest ever day. 251 hostages were taken that day, 44 from the Nova Festival, of whom only 25 from the festival returned alive. Israel's sense of security was destroyed 3 years ago. Still, there is not a full sense of security or peace, and there are big questions about security going into Israel's general election later this month.
0: The Hamas-run health ministry in Gaza says Israel has killed more than 74,000 people there in response. Ukrainian officials say at least 15 people have been killed in Russian airstrikes across the country. In Priluki, a town east of the capital Kiev, a Russian missile partially destroyed a five-story apartment block, killing 9 people, including 3 children, and wounded at least 38 others. In Kiev, at least 2 people were killed as garages were hit. Here's Vitaly Shevchenko.
2: The most lethal strike occurred in this town called Priluki, which is east of Kiev, where a Russian missile basically turned part of a five-story residential building into a large heap of rubble. I'd say a couple of dozen households are gone. President Zelensky issued a statement this morning saying that Ukraine's energy system was a key target of the Russian strikes overnight, and he called them the Russian army's birthday present to Vladimir Putin, who is marking his 74th birthday today.
0: The government of Mali says the army is taking control of the northern town of Kidal a day after a separatist movement withdrew their fighters. Paul Ngie reports.
3: Tuareg separatists from the Azawad Liberation Front said they withdrew from Kidal on Tuesday without direct confrontation with government or Russian fighters. They described their move as temporary and strategic to protect civilians following attacks, they claimed, on public facilities by government forces. The Malian army said a major air and ground operation targeting rebel strongholds was ongoing in the region with the aim of restoring the state's sovereignty. The recapture of Kidal, which the FLA seized in April, could boost the morale of Malian and Russian fighters who have recently come under attack by both jihadists and separatists.
0: You're listening to the latest world news from the BBC. The Nobel Prize in Chemistry has been awarded to the French scientist Henri Cagan and Japan's Kenzo Suai for their work explaining why some of the molecules essential to life exist in two forms that are mirror images of each other, like left and right hands. The Nobel Committee says their research solved a long-standing mystery about how this handedness emerged in nature. This work is seen as critical for the manufacture of pharmaceuticals. Sri Lanka's anti-corruption authorities have arrested the former First Lady, Shiranti Rajapaksa, over allegations that a charity that's linked to her misused donations meant for a children's hospital. Here's Azadeh Mashiri.
4: A $30,000 donation was meant for a specialised scanner at a state-run cancer hospital. One problem, officials claim the scanner had already been donated by the Chinese government. So where did the money go? The 73-year-old former First Lady insists none of the funds were misused, but she is now due to appear before a magistrate. The Rajapaksa family is still deeply influential in Sri Lanka. Mrs. Rajapaksa's husband, Mahinda Rajapaksa, was president for a decade up until 2015. Yet this isn't the first time members of his family have faced corruption allegations.
0: Health officials in Kenya say they've quarantined 10 people who came into contact with an Ebola patient who died in Nairobi on Monday. The country has increased surveillance after confirming its first case of the disease. The World Health Organization has, for the first time, issued guidelines on how to tackle rising obesity rates in children, warning against the use of surgery and medicine. The report says obesity care for children and adolescents should focus on healthy eating, physical activity and behaviour change instead of weight loss surgery or weight loss drugs. It says those should only be used on older children and as a last resort. And that's the world news from the BBC.
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9: Hello, and welcome to our look at the latest singles and album charts here in the UK. Coming up in the next hour, Mark Almond, half of the 1980s synth-pop duo Soft Cell, will be telling us about their latest album. Plus, we'll be hearing from newcomers Keo, who've just released their debut album. We also have music from Europe, Madonna, and Taylor Swift. Plus, we'll be featuring all the top five best-selling songs in the UK and find out if Sienna Spyro can hold on to the top spot for a third week. It's all coming up in the next hour with me, Kim Robson.
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9: Let's start with some new music from Michael Kiwanuka. This is Summer Clothes.

0: Michael Kiwanuka, Summer Clothes. It's a taster for his new album, Fudge, which is out on 23rd of October. Let's turn our attention to the new album chart here in the UK.
1: Number 30.
0: Europe are back with Come This Madness. From it, this is One to One.

0: One to One. It's taken from the album Come This Madness. It's the 12th album from the Swedish rock band, who made their debut in the 1980s with the global number one, The Final Countdown. This is their first album for 9 years. I'm Kim Robson, this is Top of the Pops on the BBC, and we're featuring some of the new entries into the latest UK album chart.
1: Number 26.
0: Our next new entry is the return of 80s synth pop duo Soft Cell. Here's Trevor Smith.
2: Soft Cell are one of the most distinctive duos to emerge from the UK synth-pop explosion of the early 1980s. Mark Ormond and Dave Ball combined electronic sounds with dark and often provocative songwriting. And now they're back with their final ever album, Danceteria. This album's a tribute to Dave Ball, who sadly passed away in 2025, and it brings the curtain down on a 47-year partnership, which all began when he and Mark Ormond met at college.
3: I met Dave at Leeds Poly Art College, and I was doing these kind of very confrontational theatrical performance things at the time. Dave came along, he's this quiet guy. We were like chalk and cheese, really, but we got together talking about the same things that we liked. He said, oh, I've got this synthesizer. And I said, well, why don't you use that to do some of the soundtracks to some of the theatre performances that I'm doing? And then it developed from there, and Dave said, well, I've been writing these little songs, actually, and if I do this for you, well, you'd sing some of my songs. And we developed from there, and I said, well, Dave, I've actually got a few lyric ideas I'd like to do myself. And that's how it developed. That's how Soft Cell started, as an experimental electronic band.
4: In the Rainbow Room, having dinner with you at the Rockefeller Plaza.
2: And throughout all those years, it truly was a musical partnership.
3: We were never close friends. We became kind of respectful musical partners. We had a great love for each other and a great respect for each other. And I felt at times on the last album before this one, we'd lost a bit of contact. And on this album, Danceteria, we felt that we'd come together much more.
4: I met you at a movie in Times Square, in the middle.
3: We had much more of a warmth between us. We were communicating with each other a lot more. And when we'd finished the album 2 days before he died, we said, what do you think of the album? He said, yeah, I'm ticking it off. Are you ticking it off? I said, yeah, it's tick. We're really happy. We ended on a high.
4: In the night light of New York, where secrets seldom show.
2: This album is also a love letter to New York in the early 80s. And it's set in the legendary Manhattan nightclub, where young Mark and Dave would party the nights away.
3: We were taken over to record our first album, Non-Stop Erotic Cabaret. I went to Danceteria and I just thought, this is kind of heaven for me. And there was different kinds of music from different DJs playing on every floor. There were performance things going on, there were cabaret things. I just thought Danceteria was one of the best clubs I'd ever been to. When we started doing the album, Dave said, what should we call it? And I just thought, I needed to find a buzzword. I need to find something that can start inspiration. Danceteria. We dance our way through our lives. You know, it's that saying that kind of Einstein said, you know, we dance for tears, we dance for joy, we dance for anger. We are the dancers, we are the dreams. That for me was the kind of buzz of this album.

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3: Number 10.
0: 50 years of Don't Stop, the best of Fleetwood Mac.
3: Number 9.
0: Oasis, What's the Story, Morning Glory. You gotta roll with it, you gotta
3: take it some, you gotta say what. Number 8.
0: Sienna Spyro, Visitor. My feet on the ground like a super fitter.
3: Yeah. And I don't know much, but I know this one. Number 7.
0: Olivia Dean, The Art of Loving. Talk to me, talk to me.
3: Number 6.
0: Time Flies, the best.

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1: Keo, Put a Smile on for Me.
2: 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That's me, it gets in your way.
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3: Bye.
1: To the new entry from newcomers Keo. Their debut album is called Put a Smile on for Me. They told us all about it and themselves.
4: Hey, it's Finn from Keo. We're a guitar band based in northwest London. So I front the band, I write the songs, play rhythm guitar and sing. Jimmy Lamwan plays lead guitar, does some backing vocals, and my brother Connor plays bass, and Ollie is on the drums. Yeah, I think our music is quite live sounding. We're a live band, and often when we're in the studio, we're just trying to capture that. You know, it's electric guitars with cranked amps and pretty raw vocals. I try and be as honest as I can with the lyrics. So, yeah, I think like what we're trying to achieve is just a really like vulnerable, honest sound. Well, my dad's an Irish trad musician, so a lot of Irish music has kind of changed, well, definitely shaped mine and Connor's life. Mum kind of put me and Connor onto Pearl Jam, and my dad was like really into obviously the Irish stuff, but also Beck, Bob Dylan. They kind of put us on some good stuff, I guess. For the most part, we were Devon based. When I was 14 and Connor must have been 16, we moved to Portugal, which was pretty much a four-year stay, and definitely like changed my life. You know, 16 to 20, 14 to 18, like very important years. It was fuel for a lot of songs, and you know, there were some amazing stories we had there. And we kind of realized that we had to go to London and like leave that behind, because it was very contagious place. Like you could just stay there and like watch your life just go by, you know, because it was so easygoing. We came to London purely to start Keo. Like we knew what the name was going to be. Obviously, it's our second name, so it's, you know, it wasn't hard to come by. But yeah, we just started playing open mic nights in like 2021, kind of figuring out the musicians we wanted to play with. We met a lot of amazing musicians that just kind of we didn't gel with. And I don't really know how we got here now, but I guess the only way I can explain it is kind of just every single day, just going, right, I'm going to just try my best today and like try get somewhere today. Suddenly that becomes, now you've got an agent and they're getting you a show. And I don't know, it's been an amazing ride like already, and it's blown my mind. It's also been really, really hard, as you can imagine.

0: Keo, that's me, from the album Put a Smile On For Me. A new entry at this week's number two. Next on Top of the Pops, it's the latest UK singles chart.
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0: I'm Kim Robson. Now it's time for the brand new singles chart here in the UK. And we start with the song at number 23.
2: Now, this is the official chart. This is where it begins.
0: It's Noah Kahan, Willing and Able.

0: Noah Kahan, Willing and Able. It's taken from his current album, The Great Divide.
1: You want to talk about Madonna and Charlie?
0: It's a new entry at number 22, Madonna, Danceteria.

Madonna, Danceteria. It's featured on her current album, Confessions 2. On this track, she's been joined by Charlie XCX. I'm Kim Robson. This is Top of the Pops from the BBC, and we're featuring the new entries and high climbers in this week's UK Top 40 Singles Chart. It's Olivia Rodrigo and Stupid Song.

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1: The UK.
0: 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Now numbers 20 to 6 in the singles chart. At 20, Malcolm Todd, Earrings. 19 is Tame Impala with Loser. At 18, Alyssa Grace, Bloodstream. 17's Olivia Dean, Man I Need. Up 4 to 16, Olivia Rodrigo, Stupid Song. 15 is Adela, Ain't in LA. At 14, Sienna Spyro, Die on This Hill. 13 is Somba, My Body Isn't Ready. At 12, Sam Fender and Olivia Dean, Rain Me In. 11 is Dua Lipa and Training Season. At 10, Ash, Stop the Wedding. 9 is Adela with Nicole Kidman. At 8, Olivia Rodrigo, The Cure. 7 is Stella Lefty and Boston. And it's up 2 to 6 for Jamie Miller, Baby Doll. Coming up, the top 5 best-selling songs in the UK.
2: I'm Trevor Smith with a quick look at this week's music news. Taylor Swift and Madonna were among the big winners at this year's MTV Video Music Awards. Madonna won 7 gongs, including Artist of the Year, while Swift became the most successful artist in VMA history, as she took home 3 awards, including the night's top prize, Video of the Year, for The Fate of Ophelia. The 1975's Matty Healy says the band's next album is almost complete. He revealed the update in a surprise video message at a charity event earlier this week. Thanking those in attendance for the fundraiser, he said, yeah, it's nearly done. Billy Joel's classic album Turnstiles is getting a major 50th anniversary reissue. The 4CD and Blu-ray set will feature 67 tracks, including 54 that have never been made commercially available. Released in 1976, Turnstiles contains some of Billy's most celebrated songs, including New York State of Mind and Say Goodbye to Hollywood. And Rod Stewart has announced his final ever tour. The final encore begins in Dublin next April with dates across the UK and Europe. In a message to fans, Rod said after more than 6 decades on the road, it will most definitely be his last.
0: It's Top of the Pops.
1: Top of the Pops.
0: 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Now the 5 most popular songs in the UK.

Taylor Swift, Babylon, a new entry at this week's number four. It's one of four new songs that have been added to a new edition of her album, The Life of a Showgirl. This is Top of the Pops from the BBC, and I'm Kim Robson, and these are the top five most popular songs in the UK this week. It's a new entry at number three for Taylor Swift and Cleveland.

Taylor Swift, Cleveland, a new entry at this week's number 3. And we have a new number 1, because it's down one place at number 2 for Sienna Spyro, Great Expectation.

0: Sienna Spyro, Great Expectation, goes down one place to this week's number two, having spent 3 weeks at number one. The official UK singles chart is compiled by the official charts company. I'm Kim Robson. Top of the Pops is produced by Alan Rowett at Rotation Media for the BBC World Service.
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0: So completing a complete takeover of the top five is Taylor Swift, as another new track from the new edition of her album The Life of a Showgirl, Patient Zero, is Top of the Pops number one.

proud Aussie multi-instrumentalist, singer, songwriter and producer, Tash Sultana with a new single, Something in the Water. Kingfisher with Highly Recommended, and with the title track from her new album, this is Queen Ifrika with Breath of Life.

She'll be in Australia in February with King Yellowman. That was Queen Ifrica with Excellent Jar and Breath of Life from her new album of the same name. I love this tune. This is the 2026 mix of Love is a Key

Tribute album. Cedric Myton and the Congo's 1979 album, Image of Africa. This is the dub version of Stay Alive, and before it only Jah Know. The Viceroy's at the top with a new mix of Love is a Key. And up next, Boss Capone of Dutch band The Obsessions with Jamaica's Keith Rowe from their upcoming album together, Dub Delique.

Veteran Jamaican singer and one half of the famed Keith and Tex. This is Keith Rowe with Boss Capone on Dub 13 and Don't Throw All Your Dub Away. Both tracks from their forthcoming album together called Dub Delique. Coming up, a couple of tracks from Shaggy's latest album called Lottery.

You dish it, you're gonna get it. What goes round, come round. She tell me, says she love.

With Jeremiah on the title track. That was Shaggy from his latest album Lottery, and before it, Bun, She Loves Me. Right now, led by Wouter Rossiel from the Jamaican Jazz Orchestra, you're listening to the debut single from Belgian Vintage Jamaican Sounds Project, The Heptatonics.

Seeing us out of Sister Selector's Roots and Reggae show this week, Brisbane's Carl Muller as Subset with Accretion Dub from his newly released UK EP, The Dub Chamber. Getting us here from their upcoming full-length album, The Sun on Your Skin, Belgium's The Heptatonics with Come Again. 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
1: What a message. 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

And hello, band fans. I'm Murray McInerney, and it's good to be with you again. This is Let the Bands Play, and it's brought to you from the studios of 3CR in Melbourne, Australia. It's heard throughout the nation via the internet, distributed by the Community Radio Network, and also heard on digital radio in Melbourne. In today's program, I'm going to feature the splendid National Band of New Zealand, with six non-consecutive tracks under its musical director, the late Norman Thorne. Let's listen firstly to A Cavalcade of Martial Songs, which was composed by the British musician Horatio Nichols.

And that was a splendid cavalcade of martial songs played by the National Band of New Zealand. We'll now hear the Brighouse and Rastrick Band from West Yorkshire playing a composition by Kenneth J. Alford, The Great Little Army.

The Great Little Army, played by the Brighouse and Rastrick Band. Here again is the National Band of New Zealand, who played Dunedin, another composition by Kenneth J. Alford.

That was Dunedin, a splendid piece played by the National Band of New Zealand. You're listening to Let the Bands Play, and I'm Murray McInerney presenting the program from the studios of 3CR. Next is the Napoleon Gallop, composed by Harry Mortimer OBE and arranged by Roger Bassotti. It's played by the GWS Footwear Band.

The GWS Footwear Band with the Napoleon Gallop. Now the National Band of New Zealand will play the Invercargill March. This was composed in 1909 by Alex Lithgow, who hailed from this chilly town deep in the south of New Zealand, South Island.

The Invercargill March, and that was played by the National Band of New Zealand. Harry Mortimer's band now to play the Gallop from Jacques Offenbach's Orpheus in the Underworld.

Great music, that, and well played. The gallop from Jacques Offenbach's Orpheus in the Underworld. And that was played by Harry Mortimer's band. I should be sending a cheerio around this time to a little girl over in Richmond, but I'll do that in half a minute or so. Now, I'm sure that many of you would be wondering what's happened to the Most Reverend Gordon Mackenzie, whose dulcet tones haven't been heard on this program since the 19th of July. Well, Gordon's had a lengthy spell of poor health, including a severe case of influenza. I'm hoping he'll be back soon. Yes, come back soon, Gordon, especially as I need some cover when I'm away in Paris during October. Let's listen now to music that you'll know and love in this next track. It's called On the Quarter Deck, composed by Kenneth J. Alford in 1917. And this commemorates the Battle of Jutland. It's played by the National Band of New Zealand and little Chloe in Richmond. You'll probably be marching up the stairs to bed with this music, so enjoy yourselves.

on the quarter deck, played by the National Band of New Zealand. And here's a cheerio and a little good night to my darling little Chloe, who marches around the house during this program. Glad you listen, you're only 4 years of age. Well, let's hear the Ron Goodwin composition, Those Magnificent Men in Their Flying Machines. It's played by the Hammond Source Band. This award-winning ensemble, based in Huddersfield, Yorkshire, has a rich history dating back to 1855. Famous for its success under various names and sponsors, including its iconic association with Hammond's Source Works, from 1946 to the early 1990s.

Those magnificent men in their flying machines, played by the Hammond Sauce Band. I haven't tried Hammond Sauce. I'm a White Crow man. Well, you're listening to our weekly program, Let the Bands Play. This is produced at 3CR in Melbourne and broadcast throughout the nation via the internet, distributed by the Community Radio Network, and also heard on digital radio in Melbourne. And now, from 1965, the National Band of New Zealand plays the March of the Herald, which Horatio Nichols composed in 1933.

The March of the Herald, played by the National Band of New Zealand. Band fans, it's time for the sacred music spot. This week it's Praise to the Lord the Almighty. This hymn is based on a 1680 Joachim Neander German language hymn, which is described as a magnificent hymn of praise to God. The text paraphrases Psalms 103 and 150. Unfortunately, the notes on the recording don't tell us the name of the splendid choir.

Praise to the Lord, the Almighty. That was good. Once again, and for the last time tonight, is the National Band of New Zealand. It'll play the March of the King's Men, a traditional military quick march composed by Dennis James Plater in 1937.

The March of the King's Men, played by the National Band of New Zealand. We'll hear the pipes and drums of Scotland now with a wonderful medley that features Highland Cathedral, Blackthorn Stick and Jig of Slurs.

That was a medley featuring Highland Cathedral, Blackthorn Stick and Jig of Slurs. For the Sousa spot, we'll hear the Corcoran Cadets.

The Corcoran Cadets March by John Philip Sousa was played by the Royal Artillery Band. More of the pipes and drums of Scotland now. This time it's the Flower of Scotland.

The Flower of Scotland, played by the Pipes and Drums of Scotland. We'll now hear an arrangement from Richard Wagner's opera Lohengrin. The Williams Ferry Engineering Band plays the Procession to the Minster.

The very noble Wagnerian procession to the Minster was played by the Williams Ferry Engineering Band. And if it was loud, well, Wagner is loud. And I've got a special cheery I'll send to one of our international listeners, Elizabeth Brignall of Los Angeles, because I know that Elizabeth loves the music from Scotland, the pipes and drums. Our final item is Carnival for Brass, and it'll be played by the same band, the Williams Ferry Engineering Band.

The Carnival for Brass, played by the Williams Ferry Engineering Band. I'm Murray McInerney, saying goodbye, and I hope you've enjoyed my selection of band music.

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0: Hi, I'm your co-host, Pat Mitchell-Worley.
1: And I'm Jared J.B. Boyd.
0: This week on Bill Street Caravan, we're celebrating Harold Bean, Bobby Manuel, and Charles Skip Pitts, the Stax Masters of Soul Guitar.
1: Grammy-nominated blues man Guy Davis will be with us to deliver an installment of the Blues Hall of Fame, an exploration of the lives of the pioneers and innovators enshrined in the Blues Hall of Fame here in Memphis, Tennessee, brought to you by the Blues Foundation.
0: That's all coming up right now on Bill Street Caravan.
1: Hey, Pat.
0: Hey, JB.
1: This week, we're showing love to a surprisingly unprecedented instrument in the Memphis soul story, the effervescent and exuberant sound of Stax guitars.
0: You got that right. But we aren't just pointing to any and all Stax guitars, as there be many to name. But we're flashing back to a 2019 evening of intimate tunes at the Stax Museum of American Soul Music that honored the work of three very special guitarists and their axes, which went on display in the museum.
1: If we were to dig way deep down in the bag of Memphis music history, many fantastic guitarists could be noted as masters of soul guitar. We, of course, would nod to the likes of Steve Cropper, Mabon Teenie Hodges, Michael Toles, and others.
0: With all those luminaries in mind, the event we're sharing with our listeners today focuses on three names the uninitiated may not know as well: Harold Bean, Bobby Manuel, and Charles Skip Pitts, each of whom contributed separate and significant efforts to Stax's later period. And for all of you Memphis music fans, when we talk about soul music, why do we say the guitar is, unprecedented?
1: Well, I might be a little biased, but when we talk about soul music in Memphis, we so often talk about the organs from Booker T. Jones and Reverend Charles Hodges, or maybe even the horns from the likes of, wink, wink, the Memphis horns. And then when we speak of guitars, we often talk about the rock and the blues of the region. But guitarists also had a very significant role to making soul music in Memphis what it is across the globe today. And when we talk about these three storied careers, for Mr. Skip Pitts, Mr. Harold Bean, and Mr. Bobby Manuel, we're talking about three men who had very storied careers on the Stax label and in the years after its initial closing in 1975. It was Skip Pitts who unfortunately was honored in this evening posthumously during the gathering at Stax Museum. And in a similar vein, the performance lives on as an unforeseen farewell to Harold Bean, who passed away just a handful of months after completely wailing away on his guitar in front of the eager crowd that night.
0: Not only did he make the guitar sing while recreating the opening guitar solo to Isaac Hayes' Walk On By, emulating the spirit of his original 1969 take on the song to a T, the 73-year-old did so from a wheelchair, proving that nothing can hold a true soul man back.
1: Pat, I'll never forget being in the house for that one. I actually still get chills just thinking about the circumstance. It doesn't feel real that I even got a chance to witness it.
0: And it's amazing that it's sat in our archives as long as it has. So there's no time like the present to go ahead and share the magical moment with the world.
1: An understated note of the evening was the camaraderie between Bean and Manuel, along with other former Stax Records staffers and affiliates who came to show their appreciation for the both of them. While the two guitarists weren't noted to have crossed paths on song, considering the numerous projects flowing through the Stax family at the time, you could easily notice the respect and admiration shared between them.
0: I'm going to add here that I ran into Bobby Manuel. I had lunch with him a few weeks after this event, and he was still on cloud nine. He was still so excited to be a part of it. And originally he said he wasn't going to be there. He wasn't going to be there long for the event. We had to escort him out, He was there when the doors closed. He was very excited. So this evening meant something to everyone who was there. You could see it, you could feel it, and hopefully you will be able to hear it.
1: Here are the Masters of Soul Guitar, live on Bill Street Caravan.

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1: We'll be back with more music from the evening in just a bit.
0: Up next, Grammy-nominated bluesman Guy Davis takes us through the life histories of the pioneers and innovators enshrined in the Blues Hall of Fame. 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
3: The Chevrolet pulled to the curb and stopped. It was a two-door 54, black, white rag, and white wall tire. It looked as long as a city block with sharp fins on the back. Grimes jumped out of his bedroom window at the sight of the Chevy and ran for it. The passenger door opened. Everybody was jammed in there. Mickey, Frog, Tally, and Floyd in back. Big Ella up front. The bass fiddle practically pushed the back seat into the trunk and rested on the dash between Big Ella and the driver. At the wheel was Rufus Thomas. "Welcome to the Bearcats," Rufus announced. He threw the Chevy into gear and swerved into the street. Grimes had to squeeze beside Big Ella in the front seat. "We got a young buck," she told the others. "Y'all speak correctly." From the back seat, Mickey said, "His lean's so clean, you could stir cabbage with it." Rufus laughed so loud that the car shook. He slowed down, put his forehead on the wheel, and slapped the dash with his hand. Grimes forced a chuckle.

0: Rufus drove from North Memphis down to Orange Mound. He pulled the big Chevy into the dirt lot behind the brown Derby. The Bearcats unloaded and lugged their gear through the unlit yard, spotlighted in the high beams of other cars pulling in. They heard the meh from out of the darkness, and by the flickering light of the parking lot, they saw goats sprinkled all over the yard. Inside, guys rolled dice out of a leather horn straight onto the floor, but there was no time to get caught up in a game. Rufus set everyone up and took a moment with each instrument to show the musicians how to play his songs. "Keep yourself in B-flat," Rufus yelled, fingering the keys on Floyd's saxophone and moving on. He picked up the drumsticks and flourished a beat for Grimes. "What do you play, Rufus?" the drummer asked. "I can't play dead on any of them. Just give me a shuffle," Rufus said. That ended the rehearsal. The Bearcats shuffled into the first number. Big Ella took the mic. "Rufus is a makeup artist," Big Ella said, half to the crowd, half to the band. "He'll stand here and make up songs all night."
1: "Tell me, honey, you made me feel so mean. In the morning groan."
0: Big Ella told the audience, "Police arrested me for conjuring hoodoo." Rufus asked, "Yeah, what was the charge?" She said, $500. As the band shuffled, a lady in a sleek black dress caught every eye in the joint as she performed the newest dance. She rocked her hips all the way down to the floor. Rufus followed everyone's eyes and channeled their thoughts. They didn't want her to stop. He owed them everything he could do to help. He sang. After the show, everyone packed back into Rufus's car, fitting in the seats around the bass fiddle. "Gotta go to work," Rufus said. "It's 5 o'clock in the morning, and my shift at the textile mill starts at 6. Grimes asked, "Rufus, why you do all this, man?" Rufus said, "'Cause every time I think I got my ends to meet, somebody come up and move the ends." "It's gonna be the death of you," Big Ella told him. "I'm gonna survive," Rufus said. "And I'm going to do something recognizable so when I pass off this land of the living, I will be remembered." And after struggling to remain awake for 57 and a half cents an hour, Rufus headed toward his next job, hosting the Sepia Swing Club on radio station WDIA. For Rufus, WDIA made strange connections. The station broke barriers in the outside world. Every DJ was black. Every show aimed for a black audience. But the owners were all white, and the DJs weren't allowed behind the glass between the studio and the engineer. The contradiction came to a head, so to speak. The place had only one bathroom. Rufus opened the door and stared into it. Looked pretty much the same as the one in his house. He looked around. Nobody. He thought, "I am part of this institution, and I'm not gonna go outside anymore." He walked in and slammed the door. And when he stepped back out, Rufus was standing face to face with a guy who was either IRS or FBI. Horn-rimmed glasses, skinny black tie, starched white shirt. "I'm Jim Stewart," the man said. "We listen to you all the time down at the studio." Picking up his chin off the floor, Rufus calmly asked, "What studio would that be?" "Satellite Records," Jim said. "Brand new. Fact, I brought you this." He handed Rufus a record and his business card. "Maybe you could give it a spin?" Rufus had the record on the air before Mr. G-Man got back in the car. Rufus watched Stewart flip on the radio. Stewart looked back towards Rufus, nodded his head one time, and smiled.
2: "I'm just a fool.
0: From DIA, it was time to stop home for a quick bite, then take the Bearcats back out into the night. Though Rufus barely had time to think, much less go to the bathroom, a song had been bubbling in his mind. He thought about bantering with Big Ella on the stage like an old married couple. They always came together at the end, kissed and made up. In his living room, Rufus grabbed a cardboard sign that advertised his show at the Brown Derby. He turned it over and jotted down some verses out of his mind. It was a totally different twist on a duet, unlike anything else on the radio, fast-paced and driving, not sing-songy syrup. Rufus had just a few minutes before he needed to leave again for the next shift. He raced around the house and grabbed up his tape recorder. With no Big Ella around, he needed someone to fill in the female lead and called for his teenage daughter. Rufus put the tape recorder on top of the TV set. He and his daughter Carla stood in the living room in front of the TV, belting out the song like they were on stage. Rufus scattered out the instrumental breaks and soft-shoed in his sock feet while Carla sang. It was a 10-minute masterpiece, and he knew just who to show it to. He grabbed the tape and the business card and hit the door. The next afternoon, Jim Stewart called him at WDIA, and in no time, Rufus parked his 54 at the curb outside the Satellite Records studio. It was really an old movie theater. He walked in and looked up at the high curving ceiling and down across the hard floor that slanted to where the screen used to be. The Bearcats were already there waiting. To their surprise, Rufus walked in with a new female vocalist, his 17-year-old daughter. Grimes smiled at Carla. "Are you Big Ella?" he asked. "Big Ella can tear a house apart," Rufus said, "but she don't come across on record." Rufus led the recording session like he directed his gigs. Rufus hummed the melody, clapped the time, and the musicians played it back for him until they got it right. One thing didn't translate from the Bearcats' live act, though. The shuffle. Grimes spoke up. "I heard this New Orleans beat they called the heebie-jeebie," he demonstrated, "like that song, Ooh Poop I Do." "I love it," Rufus shouted. After two takes, Jim Stewart stepped out, holding out a record for Rufus. "Maybe you can give it a spin," Jim smiled. Rufus kicked off the next sepia swing hour in grand ceremony. "I've been telling you about the big record Carla and I recorded, and we do think it's big. Here it is. 'Cause I love you."

A struggling little music company had its first big hit. It would soon change its name from Satellite to Stax Records. And Rufus Thomas soon worked his last shift at the textile mill.

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2: Bill Street Caravan is supported by awards from Memphis Travel and Tennessee Arts Commission. We're back, and for those of you just tuning in, we're revisiting a performance called The Masters of Soul Guitar at the Stax Museum of American Soul Music.
0: The event, which featured playing by contemporary Memphis guitarist Joe Restivo, honored Skip Pitts, Harold Bean, and Bobby Manuel.
2: Pitts, who worked closely with Isaac Hayes, was honored posthumously. Both were in attendance to play a bit.
0: While Bean left his tenure as a part of the Stax family to go on to success with Parliament Funkadelic, Bobby Manuel's musical fortunes largely kept him close to home as a studio journeyman.
2: Yeah, you know, as a guitarist, he would notably replace Steve Cropper in a revamped version of the MGs, one that released an album without the leadership or direction of Booker T. Jones.
0: Without his guitar, he's been responsible for numerous production, engineering, and songwriting offerings well up until today.
2: It's funny, I find records he produced on all the time. I handed him a stack of disco singles he had a hand in once, and he had to write those titles down. He faintly remembered them.
0: That's what happens when you're prolific.
2: You got that right. A man of many contributions. Let's get back to the celebration.
0: Here's more from Stax Masters of Soul Guitar on Bill Street Caravan.

0: I'm going to start with a very simple question for both of y'all, and I'll start with you, Bobby. How did you get into playing guitar?
1: I wanted girlfriends. Well, I was a hyper kid, and my mother thought the only way to stop all that stuff was to either take me off sugar or put me in dancing school. So that's where I ended up. And from there, you know, rhythm started developing. I got to listening to music stuff. And my mother had, we had a flower shop on Lamar Avenue, 2510. It was a unique neighborhood. Right next door to me lived a rockabilly singer by the name of Warren Smith. And he had a song called Rock and Roll Ruby. We used to go and listen after school, you know, walk on, listen to his thing. He loved it. In the back of our property was another neighborhood, Orange Mound. And Willie Mitchell's mother lived on Hamilton Avenue. So my best friends became his nephews, man. And that's where I first heard the blues. And that's kind of what did it for me, set my heart. Hearing that, and also I think it's 1957, I heard Ray Charles, What'd I Say? And after that, man, it was over. It was over. So, you know, during high school, you know, started playing all that. Started playing nightclubs. I was 14 years old playing at the gambling joints in Tipton County. I had a whistle. It was so bad they'd kill people in there. They made me blow the whistle for the fights. Yeah. It was horrible. It was horrible. But anyway, it's a great experience. And then I ended up at the Club Paradise, which was a premier club during that time. Yeah, people know about that. But all the top R&B artists came there and played. And I was in the house band. We were on the radio on Saturday nights, and believe me, that was big time. The bass player in that band was Alan Jones, and he was the auditions manager here at Stax. And he liked what I... Yeah, man. Some kind of bass player. So Alan, you know, kept talking about Stax and took me over here and listened to some things at night and hearing the different things they were working on. And eventually an opening came when they needed a second engineer. So I thought, well, the only way I'm going to get in over there, because Cropper was here. I mean, you're not going to walk in and say, Steve, it's my time. That wasn't going to happen. So I was hauling amplifiers for Steve, you know. But I knew someday, you know, I'd be able to get in there and play some things and write and to keep this story a little shorter here. You know, Betty Crutcher approached me about writing songs. And at that time, I was engineering, like I said, learning how to engineer. And I liked it. It was fun. But boy, music was really the thing. She realized that. She would come get me and she would tell the head engineer, Ronnie Capone, he's writing with me today. You're going to have to do something else. And we go write those songs, man. And to this day, I thank her so much. I have a catalog, Stax catalog, because of her. She drugged me out of there and all that. But so I kept engineering and started producing with Duck Dunn of the MGs, and we got a couple of acts, started getting some things going down to Muscle Shoals, cutting with some of those guys, cutting here, and things started changing. Steve decided to kind of go on his own, and lo and behold, Al Jackson and Duck asked me to be an MG, and that was, what can I tell you, man? Yeah, that's how I got there.
0: Well, Harold. Yeah. Harold. Why don't you tell us about how you got started playing guitar, because you really learned from somebody else who's really critically important to the Memphis music, Memphis guitar scene.
2: Yeah, I was raised over in South Memphis in Ellison Heights, went to Hamilton High School.
3: Yes, sir.
2: And I just happened to live around the corner from one of the world's greatest guitar players, Larry Lee.
3: Yeah, man.
2: He was about to go off to school to Nashville, Tennessee, to Tennessee State, and he showed me one bar chord. And I was so proud of that, I couldn't wait till Larry came home for spring break so I could show him Larry. And the reason he showed me that, because I could play Jerry Butler's Your Precious Love. But anyway, he met Jimi Hendrix while he was in Nashville, and they formed the Imperials Band. Of course, I joined we had a little local group called the Spades. Bill Cunningham, Butch Merriweather, Charles Ingram, some of you know some of them. And we had a little group around town that sung at talent shows and all. And we came over to Stax. And I ended up working for Miss Axton in the record shop selling 45s. And we wanted to audition for Jim. And he said, well, I like the group. He said, but we don't need the guitar player. We got Steve Cropper. We said, Okay, if you don't want all of us, you don't want any of us. So we was just cocky. Later on to find out I played on one of the biggest albums Stax ever had, in Hot Butter Soul.
4: Yeah.
2: This shows you how fate works. But anyway, I came over to Stax, and the first session I think I did was Rufus Thomas. Push and Pull, Breakdown, Funky Chicken, all the dance songs. I think I made a boo-boo, all of them. And gradually ended up in the Stax family as a recording musician. Later on, I recorded for William Bell, Eddie Floyd, and a group of us got together over at National Studio with John Fry, Marvell Thomas, late Marvell Thomas, Michael Toles was playing guitar, Sidney Kirk was playing keyboards, Willie Hall was playing drums, James Alexander played bass, and the great Isaac Hayes sang, and I played the lead guitar on Walk On By.
0: So you both have sort of touched on Isaac, so that was like the fourth question on my list, but since we're already here, let's talk a little bit about Isaac, because both of you played with him right when he was starting to break out as a solo artist.
2: Let me say this. Bob, I got to call your ass out.
1: Here it comes.
2: 25 years later, well, to remind you guys that Walk On By was cut in August 50 years ago.
0: Yeah.
2: And about 25 years after that, I ran into Bobby Manuel. I guess his conscience must have been bothering him. He said, man, he said, I got to tell you, since the name wasn't on the album, I told everybody I played. God! I said, oh, you did? Did you get any damn money?
1: You're wrong for that, you know.
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1: BBC News with Moira Alderson. At least 24 people are now known to have been killed in the latest Russian airstrikes across Ukraine. At least 18 people died in Prilyuki, east of Kyiv, when a block of flats was destroyed. Other cities that have seen fatalities include Kyiv and Kremenchuk. The BBC's Abdujalil Abdurasulov has more details.
2: The search and rescue operation in the city of Prilyuki, where an apartment block was hit, is still continuing. Emergency workers have already pulled out 15 survivors, including one child, but they're still recovering dead bodies as well. So the number of people who were killed in the attack is still increasing. And other areas in Ukraine were also targeted during the attack, including Kremenchuk and also the Kyiv region as well. And according to President Zelensky, the main target of the overnight attack was again Ukraine's energy infrastructure.
1: People across Israel and around the world have been marking the third anniversary of the October the 7th attacks, which saw Hamas-led fighters kill about 1,200 people and take more than 250 hostages. Moran Stella Yanai was one of them. She was selling jewellery at the Nova Music Festival when she was kidnapped and held captive in Gaza for 54 days. She's been telling the BBC about that day.
3: You know, you don't have the knowledge as what is happening or what do you need to do. You're hopeless in so many ways. And it's coming back to me even today thinking, how did I survive it? It was really like a horror movie. I don't have another way to say it.
1: Israel responded to the assault by launching a military offensive in Gaza that Hamas officials say has killed more than 75,000 Palestinians. Reports from northern Ethiopia say Eritrean troops have been deployed around the town of Adigrat in Tigray in recent days. Residents and local officials have told the media that large trucks carrying troops in Eritrean military uniforms had been seen near the town. Here's our Global Affairs reporter, Richard Kagoe, from Nairobi.
4: Residents in the town of Adigrat have told the BBC that they saw 40 trucks carrying soldiers crossing into Ethiopian territory and advancing south towards the regional capital Mekele. There were earlier reports that Eritrean forces fortified their positions along the border to prevent the war from spilling into their territory should the Tigrayan rebels be forced to retreat. Over the weekend, federal forces recaptured Mekele. The deployment of Eritrean troops could further escalate tensions between Ethiopia and Eritrea, two long-time rivals.
1: Richard Kagoe with that report. The World Health Organization has warned against using surgery and weight loss drugs to tackle rising obesity rates in children. The organization says children and adolescents should focus on healthy eating, physical activity and behavior change. It says operations and medicines should be used only on older children and as a last resort. World News from the BBC. A UN agency says more than 200,000 people have been displaced from their homes since fighting in Yemen began in recent weeks. The International Organization for Migration called the current situation alarming due to renewed fighting between the Iran-backed Houthi group and Saudi-supported government forces. The French Interior Minister has announced several investigations into alleged excessive use of force by police during the student protests that have swept the country. Laurent Nunez has also suspended the use of stun grenades after one of them blew off a schoolboy's hand 2 days ago. Five former City of London traders sentenced for interest rate rigging during the 2008 financial crisis have had their convictions overturned. The five men were cast by prosecutors as symbols of banker greed amid public anger in Britain. Andy Verity has this report.
5: In nine criminal trials in the US and UK from 2015 to 2019, 19 traders were convicted of conspiracy to defraud and nine went to jail. These five traders launched fresh appeals following the Supreme Court ruling last year that found judges had repeatedly given unlawful directions to juries, saying what the traders did was wrong as a matter of law, which meant they couldn't have fair trials. Senior politicians have raised concerns that there's been a cover-up of evidence of the role of central banks, including the Bank of England, in the LIBOR rigging scandal, followed by a whole series of miscarriages of justice.
1: Researchers from the British Antarctic Survey say the number of chinstrap penguins on what was the largest penguin colony in the world has declined by almost two-thirds. Aerial surveys of the remote volcanic island of Zawadowski near the Antarctic show the number of occupied chinstrap nests has fallen by nearly 380,000 in the last 15 years. The researchers say the decline is due to climate change, causing their main source of food, krill, to move southwards. That's the latest. BBC News.
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Good morning and a very big welcome to Good Morning Country. 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I'm Heather Farrell and broadcasting today from my hometown of Horsham, and that's situated in the Wimmera region of Western Victoria. It's Thursday morning, the 8th of October, and gosh, this year is flying. It really, truly is. I certainly hope you're waking up to a wonderful day. Our album of the week will be coming up in about an hour and a half's time, and it's a self-titled album, a debut album, by a delightful young fellow. His name's Paul Ricketts. Lives up near Nanango in Queensland, and he's probably the most grounded person I've ever met. Absolute dinky die Aussie, and a really nice young man. I'll let you know when we open up the competition line, and you'll get your chance to win that particular album. And just so you've got it, this is the phone number for Thursdays only. It's 0447 349 055. No calls just yet. Please wait until I give you that cue to call. And if you missed that number, make sure that you're ready to write it down, because I will give it to you probably another half a dozen times before we open up that competition line. But right now, let's get started. And we're going to start out with the usual track I start out with on a Thursday morning, and it's called My Old Friend, and it's by Gina Jeffries and Tanya Kernaghan.

Alan Caswell with He Loves His Radio, and we started out the bracket with Gina Jeffries and Tanya Kernaghan with My Old Friend. Well, we've got another duet coming up, and this one's by Melinda Snyder and Becky Cole from a fabulous album called Great Women of Country and the Songs That Made Them. And this one, you may think of the Judds when you hear this one. It's called Grandpa, Tell Me About the Good Old Days.

Bellamy Brothers there with Redneck Girl, and we had Grandpa, Tell Me About the Good Old Days by Melinda Snyder and Becky Cole. Coming up next, Connie Kiss Anderson. This one's called A Place Called Home.

Welcome to your daily market update powered by Auctions Plus, Australia's largest ag marketplace. I'm Jessie with today's report. In Carcor, numbers lifted and the quality was good with a lot of the cattle carrying weight. There was only a limited supply of weaners to restock and there was a reduced number of medium weight feeder steers. Heavy feeders were well supplied. Grown steers and bullocks were also well supplied and there were good numbers of heavy grown heifers. Around 300 cows were penned. Weaner steers were dearer to restock, reaching 589 cents and heifers sold to 492 cents a kilo. Medium weight feeder steers were firm while heavy eights were up to 10 cents stronger and most of the feeder steers range from 470 to 578 cents a kilo. Medium weight feeder heifers were 12 cents stronger, selling from 455 to 520 cents. And heavy weights reached 500 cents a kilo. Trade heifers were also dearer, selling between 470 and 500 cents a kilo. Grown steers and bullocks were firm, ranging from 460 to 486 cents a kilo. And lighter weights to feed sold to 530 cents a kilo. Heavy grown heifers were also firm and sold from 430 to 470 cents a kilo. Cows were back 5 to 10 cents with the heavy weights ranging from 368 to 404 cents and leaner two score cows to process selling from 324 to 362 cents. Restockers paid to 386 cents for similar cows. For the best heavy bulls reached 430 cents a kilo. Another significant spring lamb yarding for Deniliquin, although numbers were modestly down to a fortnight ago at 7,950 head, sheep supply remained scarce at just 1,200 head. It was a buoyant lamb market with all the main processes is active, including the lead domestic orders. The heaviest new season lambs sold to $348, although only a handful of pens had enough weight to sell above $330 a head. The bulk of the yarding was trade to heavy trades, and these found strong support at around $280 to $320 a head, trending from an estimated 1,120 cents to over 1,200 cents a kilo. Lighter trade lambs or feeder types and stores mostly $210 to $237 a head. In the old season lambs, a neat pen of extra heavy short shorn crossbreds sold for $400, reflecting the strong interest in lambs with weight at the moment. Heavy weight in the limited sheep run was also well supported and pen of supersized crossbred used to $370 a head, which would be in record price territory for the Deniliquin sale yards. That concludes today's market update brought to you by Auctions Plus, dedicated to connecting ag.

0: And thank you there for the Rural Livestock Report. And welcome back to Good Morning Country, coming to you on the Community Radio Network through your local community radio station, or you might be listening in on the Community Radio Plus app, where you could be anywhere in the world and listening to Good Morning Country. We've got a morning filled with music this morning. The only break we will have is a little segment on our album of the week, where Kevin Walsh will tell you a little bit about Paul Ricketts, and then Paul Ricketts himself will tell us a little bit about the featured track from his debut album, which is a self-titled album. And if you just happen to have your pen and paper ready, get it poised, because here's the number you need to dial to get through to the competition line for the Album of the Week competition for Thursdays only. That number is 0447 349 055. No calls just yet. I will let you know when we open up that competition line, and I'll give you the tip, it won't be for at least an hour. And if you did miss that number, make sure you're ready to write it down, because I will give it to you probably another half a dozen times before we open up that competition line. But right now, just a teensy-weensy bit of work to do, and then we're into the music, and we're going to be starting out with Patsy Cline.
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Shelley Jones Band with Who Was the Dancing Man, and we started out with Walking After Midnight with Patsy Cline. We've got Kevin Sullivan up next, and last week he was our album of the week. Well, this is the previous album, and it's the title track. It's called Three Ways, all about that one road crossing that everybody knows from the Northern Territory.

Adam Harvey and Becky Cole with My Elusive Dreams. And we started out with Three Ways by Kevin Sullivan. I've got Steve Sparrow lined up next, and this one's just called Now and Forever.

Angus Gill there with Always on the Run, and we had Steve Sparrow with Now and Forever. Now, just a reminder that our album of the week this morning is Paul Rickett's self-titled debut album, and the phone number for our competition where you can win that album is 0447 349 055. That's 0447 349 055. If your local station's going to local programming top of the hour, thank you for joining us here on Good Morning Country, and make sure you tune in again tomorrow morning when Kevin Walsh will have the final copy of Paul Rickett's debut album to give away in our album of the week. And of course, if you want to win it yourself, the number you need to dial for Thursdays only, 0447 349 055. No calls just yet. We will open up that competition line in about 40 minutes time, so please just hold your calls for the moment. To take us up to the next lot of news and weather, we've got Alan Jackson and Love's Got a Hold on You.

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2: Good morning, I'm Laura Devoy. A study has found British colonisation created landscapes more prone to burning. Researchers from the University of Melbourne reconstructed the past 1,000 years of vegetation, fire and erosion in Crowajingalong National Park in Victoria's East Gippsland. They found colonisation resulted in increased fire temperature, eucalypt cover and soil erosion. Researchers say their findings prove the value of cultural burning and the need to integrate Indigenous knowledge into fire management strategies. Russian airstrikes across Ukraine have killed 24 people and damaged a number of buildings. 18 of the deaths, including four children, occurred in a town east of the capital, Kyiv. President Volodymyr Zelensky has renewed his call to allies for more air defence support. Lawyers for an American woman who survived an execution attempt say she is angry and confused. Krista Pike regained consciousness yesterday, nearly a week after two lethal injections were administered but failed to kill her. She was sentenced to death in relation to a 1995 murder. Attorney Randy Spivey says Pike has pneumonia, is unable to swallow and does not have any function in her arms. He says Pike helped the execution team find a vein.
3: She was kind and polite as they worked for an hour, stabbing her arm with needle after needle, and then she felt the burn of the phenobarbital. And then she woke up in a hospital surrounded by people she didn't know with a tube down her throat. We don't know the toll all of this will take.
2: A French and a Japanese scientist who discover nonlinear effects and autocatalysis in asymmetric organic synthesis have won the Nobel Prize in Chemistry. Henri Kagan discovered a new way of manipulating chemical reactions, which was hailed as revolutionary for chemists who develop reactions for the manufacture of pharmaceuticals, flavours and scents. While Kenzo Suai designed the first chemical reaction in which only one of the potential mirror images was formed, Professor Peter Somfy, member of the Nobel Committee for Chemistry, explains how the discoveries affect daily lives.
4: One aspect is that we are using and designing chiral drugs, and for that we can use asymmetric synthesis or asymmetric catalysis. And in that process, the findings of this year's laureates is a basic tool for designing and analysing such reactions.
2: Employers are being encouraged to do more when it comes to inclusive hiring processes this World Sight Day. Guide Dogs New South Wales ACT says three quarters of Australians with disability can't finish online job applications due to inaccessible online systems shutting out qualified candidates. Campaigns and Public Affairs Manager Sarah Watts has told National Radio News businesses are missing out.
5: The barriers that our clients, people with blindness and vision, face are widespread, and most employers actually don't realise how widespread they are. Guide Dogs New South Wales ACT's Breaking Barrier research with Knowable Me found that 76% of Australians with a disability are unable to finish a job application due to inaccessible online systems.
2: Turning to sport, in cricket, South Australia was 1-for-4 at stumps on day one of their Sheffield Shield match against Victoria. Victoria was all out for 244. Harry Hoekstra top scored with 45, while Brendan Doggett was the best of the bowlers with 5 wickets. SA opener Jake Weatherald was dismissed for a golden duck. Henry Hunt and Mackenzie Harvey will resume the crease when day two gets underway later this morning.
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0: Good morning. If you're just waking up around Australia, welcome to Good Morning Country, coming to you on the Community Radio Network through your local community radio station. I'm Heather Farrell, Good Morning Country, coming to you from my hometown of Horsham in Western Victoria. We're right slap bang in the middle of the Woomera region. I certainly hope you're waking up to a wonderful day wherever you are in this great country of ours. It's Thursday morning, the 8th of October. We will have our album of the week coming up in around about 35 minutes time. And this week it is Paul Rickett's debut album, and it is a self-titled album, so just simply called Paul Rickett's. And the phone number for Thursdays only for the competition line is 0447 349 055. No calls just yet. Please hold the calls. I will let you know when we open up that competition line. But right now, time to find out what the weather's doing all around this great country of ours.
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0: And beginning with the major centres, Brisbane's expecting a high of 25 degrees and a partly cloudy day. Sydney 20 and cloudy. Canberra also 20 but sunny there. Melbourne 23 and sunny. Hobart 22 and sunny. Adelaide 28 and sunny. Perth 19 with showers easing, and Alice Springs 36 and partly cloudy. Off to Queensland now, Cairns 30 degrees and mostly sunny, Townsville 28 and mostly sunny, Mackay also 28 but partly cloudy there. Rockhampton, showers, possible storm, top of 27 degrees. Hervey Bay, partly cloudy, 25. And gained a possible shower, 27. In New South Wales, Armidale, 21, early frost, mostly sunny. Orange, 18, early frost and sunny day then. Yass, 19 and sunny. Young, 20 and sunny. Cooma, 21 degrees is their predicted top, minus 1 overnight with a morning frost and mostly sunny. Batemans Bay, partly cloudy, 21. Bega, partly cloudy, 20. And Griffith, sunny and 26. In Victoria, Mildura, 29 and sunny. And sunny is the prediction for all of our centres in Victoria. So Swan Hill, 27. Shepparton, 23. Bairnsdale, 20. And Warrnambool, 23. And all of those centres expecting a sunny day. In South Australia, Mount Gambier 24 and sunny, Port Pirie 31 and sunny, Ceduna 34, showers, possible late storm. In Tasmania, Newbina 17 and mostly sunny, Huonville 23, early frost and then a sunny day, Oatlands 18, early frost and a sunny day, Darwin 33 and partly cloudy. Off to Western Australia now, Albany 17, showers becoming windy. Bunbury's also the same, 17, showers becoming windy. Karratha 33 and sunny. Newman 35, becoming windy, partly cloudy. Kununurra 39 with a possible afternoon storm. Broome 32, with cloud clearing, and here in Horsham we're expecting a sunny day with light winds and a very pleasant top of 23 degrees. And that's your roundup of the weather from all around this great country of ours. And coming up next, we've got our bush ballad section. So for this half hour, we'll hear just bush ballads, and then after the next lot of news and weather, we'll be into our album of the week segment.
2: How are you feeling, mate? 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Tired? Bit fuzzy? 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Stop, revive, survive. A message from the RTA.
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this letter full of stuff I should have said. By the time you get to read it, I'll be gone, defunct and dead. Wish I was there to tell you that I'm sorry for your loss. But as I'm the one you're missing, probably wouldn't mean a lot. I guess that this is my last chance to get things off my chest. My parents' skills were DIY, but I always did my best. You kids have all turned out okay, and I think you should be proud. There's things that

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0: like he's your next of kin. 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

0: bridge pool there with Lovely, Lovely World. We had Alan Caswell with some interesting advice there, things I should have told you. Terry Hilton was in my pub around the bar. And Peter Code started us off with the Pitchy Richie train. To take us up to the next lot of news and weather, I've got Ernie Constance. This one's a Dinkum Bushman's Hands. And we've got Peter Smokey Dawson with Daddy Had a Workshop, all about his dad and the workshop that he grew up around. So let's get on with it. Ernie Constance with a Dinkum Bushman's Hands. And Smokey Pete will follow with Daddy Had a Workshop.
1: The fingers are cracked and twisted. 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

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I don't think they'll leave a big imprint on the shaping of this old land. 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
2: Good morning, I'm Laura Devoy. A study has found British colonisation created landscapes more prone to burning. Researchers from the University of Melbourne reconstructed the past 1,000 years of vegetation, fire and erosion in Croajingalong National Park in Victoria's East Gippsland. They found colonisation resulted in increased fire temperature, eucalypt cover and soil erosion. Researchers say their findings prove the value of cultural burning and the need to integrate Indigenous knowledge into fire management strategies. Russian airstrikes across Ukraine have killed 24 people and damaged a number of buildings. 18 of the deaths, including four children, occurred in a town east of the capital, Kyiv. President Volodymyr Zelensky has renewed his call to allies for more air defence support. Lawyers for an American woman who survived an execution attempt say she is angry and confused. Krista Pike regained consciousness yesterday, nearly a week after two lethal injections were administered but failed to kill her. She was sentenced to death in relation to a 1995 murder. Attorney Randy Spivey says Pike has pneumonia, is unable to swallow and does not have any function in her arms. He says Pike helped the execution team find a vein.
3: She was kind and polite as they worked for an hour, stabbing her arm with needle after needle, and then she felt the burn of the phenobarbital. And then she woke up in a hospital surrounded by people she didn't know with a tube down her throat. We don't know the toll all of this will take.
2: A French and a Japanese scientist who discover nonlinear effects and autocatalysis in asymmetric organic synthesis have won the Nobel Prize in Chemistry. Henri Kagan discovered a new way of manipulating chemical reactions, which was hailed as revolutionary for chemists who develop reactions for the manufacture of pharmaceuticals, flavours and scents. While Kenzo Sui designed the first chemical reaction in which only one of the potential mirror images was formed, Professor Peter Somfy, member of the Nobel Committee for Chemistry, explains how the discoveries affect daily lives.
4: One aspect is that we are using and designing chiral drugs, and for that we can use asymmetric synthesis or asymmetric catalysis. And in that process, the findings of this year's laureates is a basic tool for designing and analysing such reactions.
2: Employers are being encouraged to do more when it comes to inclusive hiring processes this World Sight Day. Guide Dogs New South Wales ACT says three quarters of Australians with a disability can't finish online job applications due to inaccessible online systems, shutting out qualified candidates. Campaigns and Public Affairs Manager Sarah Watts has told National Radio News businesses are missing out.
5: The barriers that our clients, people with blindness and vision, face are widespread. And most employers actually don't realise how widespread they are. Guide Dogs New South Wales ACT's Breaking Barrier research with Knowable Me found that 76% of Australians with a disability are unable to finish a job application due to inaccessible online systems.
2: Turning to sport, in cricket, South Australia was 1-for-4 at stumps on day one of their Sheffield Shield match against Victoria. Victoria was all out for 244. Harry Hoekstra top scored with 45, while Brendan Doggett was the best of the bowlers with 5 wickets. SA opener Jake Weatherold was dismissed for a golden duck. Henry Hunt and Mackenzie Harvey will resume the crease when day two gets underway later this morning.
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Good morning. I'm Heather Farrell and good morning country, coming to you today from my hometown of Horsham in Western Victoria. And as you're waking up around Australia, I certainly hope you've got a wonderful day ahead of you. Our album of the week will follow shortly and you'll get your chance to win Paul Rickett's new self-titled album, and it is his debut album. 12 tracks on it, so definitely good value. If you've got a pen and paper handy, today's competition number is 0447 349 055. No calls just yet. I will let you know when we open up that competition line. And if you miss that number, make sure you're ready to write it down, because I will give you the number again before we open up that competition. But right now, let's find out what the weather's doing from all around this great country of ours.

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1: Let's begin with the major centres. Brisbane's expecting a top of 25 degrees and a partly cloudy day. Sydney 20 and cloudy, Canberra 20 and sunny, Melbourne 23 and sunny, Hobart sunny 22, Adelaide sunny 28, Perth 19 with showers easing, Alice Springs 36 and partly cloudy. Off to Queensland now, Cairns 30 and mostly sunny, Townsville 28 and mostly sunny, Mackay 28 and partly cloudy. Rockhampton, showers, possible storm, top of 27, Hervey Bay, partly cloudy, 25, Gander, possible shower, 27. Let's go to New South Wales now. Armidale, 21 with an early frost, mostly sunny day. Orange, 18, early frost and sunny. Yass, 19 and sunny. Young, 20 and sunny. Cooma, 21's predicted top with minus one overnight. Morning frost, mostly sunny. Batemans Bay, 21 and partly cloudy. Bega, 20 and partly cloudy. Griffith, 26 and sunny. In Victoria, it's sunny everywhere. Mildura, top of 29. Swan Hill, 27. Shepparton, 23. Bairnsdale, 20. And Warrnambool 23, and sunny in all those centres. Off to South Australia now, Mount Gambier 24 and sunny, Port Pirie 31 and sunny, Ceduna 34 with showers and a possible late storm. Off to Tasmania now, Eubina 17 and mostly sunny, Huonville 23, early frost and then a sunny day, Oatlands 18 degrees there, early frost, sunny day. In the Northern Territory, Darwin 33 and partly cloudy. Off to Western Australia now, Albany and Bunbury are both expecting a top of 17 degrees with showers becoming windy. Karratha 33 and sunny, Newman 35 becoming windy, partly cloudy. Kununurra, possible afternoon storm, top of 39. Broome, cloud clearing, top of 32. And here in Horsham, where I'm broadcasting from, we're expecting a sunny day with light winds and a very pleasant top of 23 degrees. And that's your roundup of the weather from all around this great country of ours.
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1: Time now to find out a little bit more about Paul Ricketts and his self-titled debut album. Walshy will give you a bit of an introduction to Paul, and then Paul will tell you more about our featured song this morning.
5: After 2 years in the making, Paul Ricketts is ready to share his debut album with the world. It is our album of the week this week. 2026 will find this classy repertoire of new Australian country songs hitting the airwaves and touching hearts around the globe. Let's face it, we all love a great story, right? Said Paul. And that's what this album is, 12 tracks that take you straight to the heart and soul of True Grit Australia. It really is that genuine. Paul recently said, "The only thing I want people to feel after hearing my music is to be proud to be an Aussie. And if you're not an Aussie, to be interested in learning more about our culture." It's that simple. A young bloke with a big heart getting vulnerable with some issues that mean the world to him. Paul is a prolific singer-songwriter who hails from up near Nanango in Queensland. Paul was the first to be awarded the Thornton Young Award, and that recognition came on the back of his songwriting and what the judges deemed the potential to spread the word to Australia. With influences like Paul Kelly, Slim Dusty and Missy Higgins, it's no wonder that people are connecting so strongly with Paul's lyrics. His first six singles have been very well received, and the new album holds a few more hidden gems. With stories of soldiers, local heroes, life on the land, mateship, horses and romance, you'll be sure to relate to this album in some way. Paul will tell you where you can get hold of your copy of this self-titled debut album. He'll also introduce a new single that we're featuring. Hold the phones, we will give you the cue to call.
6: If you'd like to purchase a hard copy of one of my albums, they can be found on my website, which is www.paulricketts.com.au. Follow the prompts and away you go. G'day, it's Paul Ricketts here. Another song I'd like to talk to you about off my debut album is called Hey Girl. I'm the proud father of three beautiful girls, and I always reckon they keep me broke and humble. And I know that sounds negative, but I look at it in a positive way. They keep me grounded, very level-headed, and I don't think there'd be anyone else in the world other than my wife that I'd rather spend all my hard-earned money on than those three little buggers. But, you know, I was young when we had kids. My wife and I, we were both young. And looking back, I think that we were kids ourselves. And we've grown so much because of them. And they don't realise, as kids, the struggles that their parents go through and the things that we stay awake chewing on overnight that we've said to our kids at times or that they've said to us. They don't realise that. And I just wanted to put a few of those things in this song. But this is really a tribute to Hannah, Rachel and Sienna. Hey girl.

Well, that was Paul Ricketts with a track called Hey Girl from his brand new self-titled debut album. That is the prize that we're giving away today in our Album of the Week competition. The number you need to dial to enter is 0447 349 055. Competition line is now open. You've got 12 and a half minutes to get your entry in for this fabulous album by Paul Ricketts. Coming up next, it's Alan Caswell, and this one's called A Truckie Up in Queensland. That number once again, 0447 349 055.

Sandra Humphreys with Good Girls, Gonna Go Bad. Prior to that, we had Dean Perrott with Blood, Wood and Clover. If your local station's going to local programming at the top of the hour, thank you for joining us here on Good Morning Country. And we hope you'll come back again tomorrow morning when Kevin Walsh will have another copy of Paul Rickett's self-titled album to give away in our Album of the Week competition. Just a reminder, the phone number for that competition, 0447 349 055. And if you don't happen to get in before the news and weather, please wait for the queue to call in the next half hour, as we will reopen the competition line after we've finished the weather. And to take us up to that next lot of news and weather, we've got Graham Connors and Kelly Dixon and a wonderful song. Love this one. It's called The Ringer's Retired.

0: tobacco and got off the grog.
1: 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He's calling it quits. While his body still has enough working bits for him and his missus to still get around, see a bit of the country before winding down.

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1: All the people and places that made the day sweet before his way of living became obsolete.

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It's worry does you in. So I'm working on my birthday card from the King.

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2: Good morning, I'm Laura Devoy. Capital City rent growth has stalled despite a shortage of available rentals. As David Wilson explains, that's according to Domain's latest rent report.
3: In the September quarter, Brisbane, Adelaide, Melbourne and Perth

0: all recorded flat rental rates, despite some of Australia's lowest vacancies. Combined capital city rents remained at an average of $700 a week for houses and rose just $10 for units. Sydney and Canberra were the only cities to record declines in rental rates of $5 and $10 respectively. Meanwhile, Darwin and Hobart were the only cities to record growth. Domain's chief residential economist Dr. Nicola Powell says it was a surprise to see rents stall in cities that have fewer rental properties available than the previous year. She adds low vacancies and flat rates suggest affordability pressures are becoming harder to ignore.
1: The New South Wales Police Force will soon roll out a new rapid response unit. Operation Shelter was established in October 2023 in response to heightened community tensions after the October 7 terror attack in Israel. The state government announced it would be made permanent following the Bondi terror attack. Officers are now in the final stages of training and will be visible on the streets of Sydney over the coming weeks. They'll be positioned near public buildings and places of worship and at mass gatherings. Australia's science agency has teamed up with a pharmaceutical giant to help prevent future biosecurity threats. The CSIRO and Moderna's Biosecurity Accelerator Program will focus on infectious disease research and mRNA technology. Defence Minister Richard Marles says the collaboration would allow Australian scientists to respond to emerging threats and assist in the faster development of laboratory work. New research has found more Australians are reaching out for mental health support earlier rather than waiting until they're struggling. The latest data from Beyond Blue shows 41% of Australians sought support for their mental health over the past year, with fewer people delaying or going without. CEO Georgie Harmon says the findings are encouraging at a time when many Australians are feeling under pressure.
2: Now, this is important because we know early support can and does prevent challenges from escalating, and it also helps people recover sooner.
1: In Spain, Madrid's tenants' union says the elderly woman whose eviction from her rental sparked nationwide protests has died. The 87-year-old was forcibly removed from the apartment she'd lived in for more than 70 years last month. She was unable to afford the rent, which had increased substantially. The union says her situation marked a turning point in Spain. Five former City of London traders sentenced for rigging interest rates during the 2008 global financial crisis have had their convictions overturned, the BBC's Andy Verity reports.
3: In nine criminal trials in the US and UK from 2015 to 2019, 19 traders were convicted of conspiracy to defraud and nine went to jail. These five traders launched fresh appeals following the Supreme Court ruling last year that found judges had repeatedly given unlawful directions to juries, saying what the traders did was wrong as a matter of law, which meant they couldn't have fair trials. Senior politicians have raised concerns that there's been a cover-up of evidence of the role of central banks, including the Bank of England, in the LIBOR rigging scandal, followed by a whole series of miscarriages of justice.
1: Turning to sport, Melbourne United have opened their NBL Ignite Cup campaign with a 96-91 win over the Adelaide 36ers. United blew a 20-point lead as the Sixers came back late in the game, but held on to win. Cole Anthony starred in the match with 24 points.
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0: Good morning and a very big welcome to Good Morning Country, coming to you on the Community Radio Network via your local community radio station, or you may be listening in on the Community Radio Plus app. This morning I'm broadcasting out of my hometown of Horsham in Western Victoria. I'm a volunteer presenter at my local community radio station and it's known as Triple H. It's Thursday morning, the 8th of October, and I certainly hope you're waking up to a fantastic day. Our album of the week competition is for Paul Rickett's debut album, and it is a self-titled album, and we will reopen the competition line after we've done the weather, so no calls please. But just so you've got that number, and I hope you're poised ready to write it down, the number for Thursdays only is 0447 349 055. No calls just yet, and I will give you that number again before we open up the competition line. But right now, time to find out what the weather's doing from the major centres.
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0: Brisbane's expecting a top of 25 degrees and a partly cloudy day. Sydney, 20 and cloudy. Canberra, also 20 but sunny there. Melbourne, sunny 23. Hobart, sunny 22. And Adelaide, 28 degrees and sunny. In Perth, 19 degrees, showers easing. Alice Springs, 36 and partly cloudy. And here in Horsham, where I'm broadcasting from, a top of 23 degrees, a sunny day with light winds. And that's your roundup of the weather from the major centres.
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0: Time now to reopen the competition line for our album of the week, and it is Paul Rickett's debut album, and it is self-titled, just called Paul Rickett's. The number you need to dial is 0447 349 055. That's 0447 349 055, and you've got 22 and a half minutes to get your entry in before we do close off the competition. Competition line is now open. Coming up next musically, we've got Dancing with Elvis by Gina Jeffries.

Ashley Dallas with Sweet For You, and we had Gina Jeffries to open up with Dancing With Elvis. Just a reminder, the phone number for our Album of the Week competition for Thursdays only is 0447 349 055. Coming up next, it's Carter and Carter, and this one's called Last of the Riverboats.

Well, that was Sandra Humphreys with Pardon Me If I Don't Understand. You've got around about 7.5 minutes to get your entry in for our Album of the Week competition. The prize is Paul Rickett's self-titled album, and it is his debut album. The number you need to dial, 0447 349 055. Coming up next, it's Amos Morris, and this one's called The Last Goodbye.

Amos Morris with The Last Goodbye. We've got just under 4 minutes to go for our Album of the Week competition before we do close off that competition line, 0447 349 055 is the number you need to dial. And to take us up to the next lot of news and weather, we've got an absolute classic by Norma O'Hara Murphy, and it's simply entitled Tamworth. That number, 0447 349 055.

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1: National Radio News.
2: Good morning, I'm Laura Devoy. Capital City rent growth has stalled despite a shortage of available rentals. As David Wilson explains, that's according to Domain's latest rent report.
3: In the September quarter, Brisbane, Adelaide, Melbourne and Perth all recorded flat rental rates, despite some of Australia's lowest vacancies. Combined, capital city rents remained at an average of $700 a week for houses and rose just $10 for units. Sydney and Canberra were the only cities to record declines in rental rates of $5 and $10 respectively. Meanwhile, Darwin and Hobart were the only cities to record growth. Domain's chief residential economist Dr. Nicola Powell says it was a surprise to see rents stall in cities that have fewer rental properties available than the previous year. She adds low vacancies and flat rates suggest affordability pressures are becoming harder to ignore.
2: The New South Wales Police Force will soon roll out a new rapid response unit. Operation Shelter was established in October 2023 in response to heightened community tensions after the October 7 terror attack in Israel. The state government announced it would be made permanent following the Bondi terror attack. Officers are now in the final stages of training and will be visible on the streets of Sydney over the coming weeks. They'll be positioned near public buildings and places of worship and at mass gatherings. Australia's Science Agency has teamed up with a pharmaceutical giant to help prevent future biosecurity threats. The CSIRO and Moderna's Biosecurity Accelerator Program will focus on infectious disease research and mRNA technology. Defence Minister Richard Marles says the collaboration would allow Australian scientists to respond to emerging threats and assist in the faster development of laboratory work. New research has found more Australians are reaching out for mental health support earlier rather than waiting until they're struggling. The latest data from Beyond Blue shows 41% of Australians sought support for their mental health over the past year, with fewer people delaying or going without. CEO Georgie Harmon says the findings are encouraging at a time when many Australians are feeling under pressure.
4: Now, this is important because we know early support can and does prevent challenges from escalating, and it also helps people recover sooner.
2: In Spain, Madrid's tenants' union says the elderly woman whose eviction from her rental sparked nationwide protests has died. The 87-year-old was forcibly removed from the apartment she'd lived in for more than 70 years last month. She was unable to afford the rent, which had increased substantially. The union says her situation marked a turning point in Spain. Five former City of London traders sentenced for rigging interest rates during the 2008 global financial crisis have had their convictions overturned, the BBC's Andy Verity reports.
5: In nine criminal trials in the US and UK from 2015 to 2019, 19 traders were convicted of conspiracy to defraud and nine went to jail. These five traders launched fresh appeals following the Supreme Court ruling last year that found judges had repeatedly given unlawful directions to juries, saying what the traders did was wrong as a matter of law, which meant they couldn't have fair trials. Senior politicians have raised concerns that there's been a cover-up of evidence of the role of central banks, including the Bank of England, in the LIBOR rigging scandal, followed by a whole series of miscarriages of justice.
2: Turning to sport, Melbourne United have opened their NBL Ignite Cup campaign with a 96-91 win over the Adelaide 36ers. United blew a 20-point lead as the Sixers came back late in the game but held on to win. Cole Anthony starred in the match with 24 points.
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0: Good morning and welcome to Good Morning Country, coming to you on the Community Radio Network through your local community radio station. 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It's Thursday morning, the 8th of October, and I certainly hope you're waking up to a fabulous day. Our Album of the Week competition has closed, and we've got 99 entries this morning, so I didn't quite crack the ton. Maybe next week. I'll read out all the entrants in a few minutes and do the draw to find out who's the winner of our Album of the Week, which is Paul Rickett's self-titled album, and it is his debut album. Well, let's find out what the weather's doing from all around this country.
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0: Apologies there, my computer's decided to have a bit of a go slow kind of day.

Now, beginning with the major centres, Brisbane's expecting a high of 25 and a partly cloudy day. Sydney 20 and cloudy, Canberra 20 and sunny, Melbourne 23 and sunny, Hobart 22 and sunny, Adelaide also sunny but a bit warmer at 28 there, Perth 19 with showers easing, Alice Springs 36 and partly cloudy. Off to Queensland now, Cairns 30 and mostly sunny, Townsville 28 and mostly sunny, Mackay 28 and partly cloudy. Rockhampton showers, possible storm 27, Hervey Bay 25 and partly cloudy, Gander possible shower 27. In New South Wales, Armidale 21 with an early frost and then a mostly sunny day. Orange, also an early frost but expecting a sunny day there, top of 18. Yass 19 and sunny, Young 20 and sunny, Cooma 21, morning frost, mostly sunny, Batemans Bay 21 and partly cloudy, Bega partly cloudy 20, and Griffith 26 and sunny. In Victoria, Mildura 29 and sunny, and all the places in Victoria are expecting a sunny day today, so just top temperatures. Swan Hill 27, Shepparton 23, Bairnsdale 20, Warrnambool 23, and sunny in all those centres. In South Australia, Mount Gambier 24 and sunny, Port Pirie 31 and sunny, Ceduna 34, showers, possible late storm. In Tasmania, Newbina 17 and mostly sunny, Huonville 23, early frost and sunny, Oatlands 18, early frost and then sunny. In the Northern Territory, Darwin 33 and partly cloudy. Off to Western Australia now, Albany and Bunbury both expecting a top of 17, showers becoming windy. Karratha 33 and sunny, Newman 35 becoming windy and partly cloudy, Kununurra 39 with a possible afternoon storm, and Broome 32 with cloud clearing. And here in Horsham, a top of 23 degrees, sunny with light winds, and a bit of a fresh start this morning, but blue sky everywhere, not a cloud in sight. So we're expecting a gorgeous day. And that's your roundup of the weather from all around this great country of ours.

0: Good morning, Romeo's Lonely Hearts Club. Good morning, Romeo's. Looking to be lucky in love?
1: Yeah. Hi, my name's Ralph, and I'm looking for love and companionship.
0: Oh, well, I'm sure we can help you, Ralph. Tell me a bit about yourself. Are you fit, healthy?
1: Oh yes, I run every day.
0: Ooh.
1: And I'm the strong, silent, faithful type.
0: Oh, you sound wonderful, Ralph.
1: Oh, and I'm de-sexed.
0: Ooh.
1: Vaccinated. Ooh. And temperament tested.
0: Oh, lovely.
2: Right now, the perfect lifelong companion could be waiting for you and your family at the RSPCA. They're happy, healthy, and looking for love.
1: Oh, and I love kids too.

Beck Hance there with Proud of My Country. We started out with Tom Curtin with Nothing's Gonna Stop Us Now. Time now to do the draw for our album of the week and the prize this morning, Paul Rickett's self-titled album. And we had 99 entries this morning, and the coveted number one position went to Brad from Horsham. Number two was Joy from Horsham. Three and four, Andrew and Lisa, also from Horsham. Vicky and Arthur from Leeton are five and six. Cheryl Whalen and Sinead from Mundubbera are seven, eight and nine. Gary from Horsham is 10. Graham and Zoe from Horsham, 11 and 12. Bob from Armidale has 14. Kayleen from Hastings, 15. Ken, Russell and Taisha from South Griffith, 16, 17 and 18. Archie, Brian, Pam and Norm from Griffith have 19 through to 22. Josh from Swan Hill has 23. Dennis and Phyllis from Port Pirie, 24 and 25. Neville, Barb, Katrina, Aisha and Brendan from Gander have 26 through to 30. Neville and Mari from Armidale, 31 and 32. Morris from Batemans Bay, 33. Des and Wayne from Helensburg, 34 and 35. Pam from Port Pirie has 36. Beryl and Pete from Binjor have 37 and 38. Ian and Julie from Cundletown, 39 and 40. Chailey from Gander has 41. Gary and Michelle from Oatlands, 42 and 43. Gary and Helen from Wagga Wagga, 44 and 45. Jamie from Horsham has 46. Carol and Malcolm from Young, 47 and 48. Katrina, Patricia, Michael, Max and Deb from Oatlands have 49 through to 53. Cam and Lorraine from Horsham have 54 and 55. Andy from Batemans Bay has 56. Tommy, Bob and Vera from Bexley, 57, 58 and 59. Ray and Margaret from Horsham, 60 and 61. Di and Graham from Riverside, 62 and 63. Robin, Rod, Kayla, Portia and Kyle from Horsham have 64 through to 68. Zach from Bruny Island has 69. Rebecca and Lloyd from Kelso have 70 and 71. Trevor, Heather and Ian from Binaway have 72, 73 and 74. Paul, Stephanie and Nathan from Gilgandra, 75, 76 and 77. Barry and Cindy from Port Macquarie, 78 and 79. Chris and Janice from Bombala, 80 and 81. Daryl and Jody from Kybion have 82 and 83. And Pete from Lake Eildon has 84. Lex from Clurgate has 85, Bert from Bombala 86, Sandra and Malcolm from Stanbridge have 87 and 88, Margaret from Manildra is 89, Diane from Horsham is 90, Trina and Norm from Research 91 and 92, Brian from Waiee Point 93, Jean from Horsham 94, Leonie and Jeff from Beegan 95 and 96, Andrew and Kim from Dutch and Bagarra are 97 and 98. And with about 12 seconds to go, Phil from Holt's Flat has the lucky last number. It's number 99. Well, good luck to each and every one of you. And if you don't win this morning, make sure you have another try tomorrow morning when Kevin Walsh will have the final copy of Paul Rickett's album to give away. Now, 99 entries. Let's see what number has won this morning. And it's one of the high numbers. It's number 74. And 74, that belongs to Ian from Binaway. I'll be in touch to make sure we've got your details correct. And let's get on with some music now. It's Catherine Britt with one divorce, two kids, and a few whiskies ago. Sounds like an interesting story.

Catherine Britt, one divorce, two kids, and a few whiskies ago. Well, we're coming up for the news very shortly, about 3.5 minutes. And if you're leaving us at the top of the hour to go to local programming, make sure you tune in again tomorrow morning when Kevin Walsh will have another copy of Paul Rickett's self-titled album to give away in our Album of the Week competition. Now, to take us up to the next lot of news and weather, it's a track by Diane Lindsay and it's called Beautiful Memories and Beautiful Dreams. And it helps if you cue it up correctly. There we go. Beautiful memories and beautiful.

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2: Good morning, I'm Laura Devoy. Rents have stalled across most capital cities despite severe shortages. According to new data from Domain, the median rental asking price for the combined capitals was $700. Sydney remained the most expensive for houses at $835. However, that's $5 below the record set in the June quarter. Domain says Brisbane, Adelaide and Perth all have fewer rental properties available than a year ago. Oxfam Australia says climate disasters cost small island states and the world's poorest countries $16 billion last year. Analysis released today found small island developing states and least developed countries contribute far less to global emissions than high-income countries like Australia, yet are disproportionately affected by climate change. Oxfam Australia is calling on the federal

0: government to set a new climate finance goal of $11 billion from 2025 to 2030 and guide and inspire developed countries to make new climate finance pledges. 24 people have been killed in the latest Russian airstrikes across Ukraine. At least 18 people, including several children, died in a town near the capital Kyiv when an apartment block was destroyed. The BBC's Abdujalil Abdurasolov has more details.
1: The search and rescue operation in the city of Prilukyi, where an apartment block was hit, is still continuing. Emergency workers have already pulled out 15 survivors, including one child, but they're still recovering dead bodies as well. So the number of people who were killed in that attack is still increasing. And other areas in Ukraine were also targeted during that attack, including Kremenchuk and also the Kyiv region as well. And according to President Zelensky, the main target of the overnight attack was again Ukraine's energy infrastructure.
0: A Japanese scientist says he was very pleased to be awarded the Nobel Prize in Chemistry. Kenzo Sui and Henri Kagan discovered non-linear effects and autocatalysis in asymmetric organic synthesis. Professor Sui designed the first chemical reaction in which only one of the potential mirror images was formed. He's the only person to have ever achieved the feat. He says he's pleased scientists all over the world are now studying the Sui reaction.
2: I think many international people in international countries, researchers, are attracted to that phenomenon. And so I'm very pleased to know that they are examining our reaction. We are friends. Scientific friends.
0: A vision charity is encouraging Australians to think about the barriers holding back those with disability this World Sight Day. Guide Dogs New South Wales ACT's Screened Out program shows how online recruitment systems are quietly shutting qualified candidates out before anyone reads their application. Speaking to National Radio News, spokeswoman Sarah Watts called on organisations to commit to more inclusive hiring.
3: We're calling on organisations to commit to inclusive hiring through our campaign and audit job and position descriptions, develop a workplace adjustment policy, publish an accessibility statement, and add an inclusive recruitment statement so that we are not screening out skilled talent from an Australian workforce.
0: Turning to sport, in cricket, South Australia was 1-for-4 at stumps on day one of their Sheffield Shield match against Victoria. Victoria was all out for 244. Harry Hoekstra top scored with 45, while Brendan Doggett took 5 wickets. SA opener Jake Weatherald was dismissed for a duck. Henry Hunt and Mackenzie Harvey will resume the crease when day two gets underway later this morning.
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Well, good morning to the Thursday morning program on 2WCR, your voice, your music and the sounds of the Warrumbungles. You've got Rob in the chair this morning from now until 9 o'clock, filling in for Steve, who can't make it in today. Going through the weather forecasts for you, see what's happening over the next couple of days, keeping up to date with what activities are happening in town today and tomorrow and the next couple of days, and generally playing some music for you too. So the first thing we'll do is look at the weather forecast for the next few days. Today being Thursday, the 8th of October, we're looking at a sunny day today. Winds will be easterly, gusting up to about 30k, tending more northeasterly during the day and becoming light during the evening. The forecast maximum today is 26 degrees for Coonabarabran. Sun recommendation or sun protection recommendation is that from 9:20 this morning through to 4:20 this afternoon, the UV index is predicted to reach 9, and it's a very high reading. And be aware that the fire danger rating in our area, where in the northwestern area, is high today. The areas around us, the central ranges is moderate, and the upper central west plains is moderate, and the lower central west plains, there's no rating for them today. Let's look at the forecast for tomorrow, Friday the 9th of October. Looking at a sunny day, there's a slight chance of a shower in the evening and a chance of a thunderstorm on the northern plains in the afternoon and evening. Winds will be east to northeasterly, gusting up to 25k, then tending more northwest to northwesterly during the morning and tending more northwesterly during the evening. The forecast maximum for Coonabarabran for Friday is 29 degrees, so getting warmer there. And the Bureau is predicting about a 30% chance of up to 1 mil of rain on Friday, tomorrow. Let's look at Saturday. Saturday is changing a fair bit there. We're looking at a possible... We're looking at showers and possible storms on Saturday, and the Bureau is predicting 90% chance of up to about 10 mils of rain. So let's hope that does happen for us. That's on Saturday. Sunday the 11th of October, we're looking at a mostly sunny day with tops of 29 degrees, and so certainly warming up again there. And on Monday, we're looking at, that's the 12th of October, we're looking at a possible shower during the day. And we have the Bureau is predicting a 40% chance of up to 2 mils of rain on the Monday and a top temperature of 32 degrees. So certainly warming up there. So we're going to have a few hot days coming and hopefully a little bit of rain coming too. So that's the... forecast that's come through from the Bureau of Meteorology. But for today, coming back, mostly sunny today. So for that, because it's going to be mostly sunny, here is Pink and Cover Me Sunshine.

Yeah, that was Pink and Cover Me in Sunshine. Just a little bit more info weather-wise. Over the last 24 hours, we haven't had any rain here in Coonabarabran. We did have a maximum temperature yesterday, Wednesday, of 26 degrees, and the minimum overnight this morning came down to about 4.8 degrees. So a little bit chilly this morning. The currently outside, it's 12 degrees with 74% humidity, and the barometric pressure is sitting on 1,024 hectopascals. And at the current time, it's calm outside, no wind blowing at all. So there you have all the latest weather information for you, courtesy of the Bureau of Meteorology and also 2WCR Weather Systems. Okay, so the first thing I want to mention to you that's coming up is down at the Coonabarabran Library. They're turning their attention to the rapidly changing world of artificial intelligence with an AI literacy information session planned for Tuesday, the 27th of October. It will run from 10:30 a.m. to 12:30 p.m. and morning tea will be available. They would like you to let them know that you want to come down to that. Bookings are required for that. It is a free event, but they just need to know they can fit everyone in. So let them know at the library if you want to go to this Understanding AI. Now, are you not a member of the library? Well, you better do something about that. Library membership is free and it gives you access to a wide range of services, including borrowing books, audio books, DVDs and magazines, as well as access to online resources like ebooks, research databases and learning tools. Now, for more information, you can keep up to date by going to the Macquarie Regional Library's website, that's mrl.nsw.gov.au, or you can call into the library. Or you can even give them a ring during office hours on 68421093. Now, the office hours are on Mondays, it's 10 o'clock in the morning till 1 p.m. Tuesday through to Friday, it's 10 o'clock through to 5:30 p.m. Saturday, 9:30 a.m. till 12 p.m. So that's the hours that the Coonabarabran Library is open for your browser. And go in there and have a good look around. Now, the next thing that's coming up is this coming Sunday, the 11th of October. It's the View Club's Coonabarabran Annual Spring Garden Trail. It's a way of going around looking at charming and diverse town gardens. Now, to go on this trail, that's Spring Garden Trail, you need to register, and you do that by going to the CWA Hall at 76 Casilla Street in Coonabarabran on Sunday between the hours of 10 o'clock and 11:30. That's when you can register. It costs you $20 per person, cash only. There'll be a raffle there, and there'll also be morning tea, and morning tea is included in the cost of the $20. That's all you need to do. And then once you register, they'll give you a list of all the open gardens that you can go and browse around and get some good ideas from. So that's happening this coming Sunday, the 11th of October, starting at 10 o'clock in the morning at the Cedarbury Halls first, and then off you go after you've done all that, registered and that, and off you go to have a look at the various charming and diverse town gardens that are on the list.

Yeah, that's the seekers there, and someday, one day. Well, that one day might be the 25th of October, because that's when the Imperial Hotel Coonabarabran race meeting is on. The Coonabarabran Cup is held that day. So it's Sunday, the 25th of October. There'll be full tab facilities there. The bar will be open, of course. Rotary will be doing their barbecue, and there'll be a canteen also. Tickets, you get the tickets online at 123tix.com, or you can buy tickets at the gate. And the gate's open at 11:30 in the morning on Sunday the 25th of October. Now, on the day before, that's Saturday the 24th, down at the Imperial Hotel, they will have a meet and greet, and that will start from 5 o'clock in the afternoon. Then at 6 o'clock, that's 6 p.m., the Calcutta will run from that time. And then to continue the night for you down at the Imperial Hotel, there'll be live music from 8 o'clock onwards. Now, there'll be Fashions in the Field on the Cup Day. It's an eight-race meeting. Passions on the Field, that's always very, very interesting. And on the Sunday too, down at the Imperial Hotel, they'll be running a courtesy bus from the corner there of the Imperial Hotel up to the racetrack, and they'll bring you back there if you don't want to drive all the way out there. That courtesy bus trip will operate from 11:15 a.m. Then when all the races are over and everyone's back down in town, back at the Imperial, there'll be music to keep you entertained for the rest of the night from 8 p.m. So that's on the 25th of October. It's a Sunday, and it's the Imperial Hotel Coonabarabran Cup, all organised by the Coonabarabran Jockey Club, the friendliest club in the bush. And you'll enjoy yourself immensely on that day. And good luck to everyone.

Well, that's the band Hot Chocolate, and this song was called Everybody's a Winner. Now, the Driver Reviver station is in operation over the school holidays. The school holidays will finish this coming weekend on the Sunday the 5th, the 11th. And so they've been in operation since the school, start of the school holidays. So a big thank you to all the volunteers who have turned up and put their names down to be on the roster for the Driver Reviver station. Now, if you've not been on it before, or if you missed out this time and you'd like to be involved with it, you can contact Debbie Clark. She's now in charge of making up the roster for the Driver Reviver service. And you can contact her on 0429 421 649 to book a shift. And they operate each of the school holidays during the year. So if you missed out this time, the next one will be, of course, the Christmas holidays. So we'll need lots of volunteers to run the Driver Reviver station over that period. So that number, once again, to contact Debbie is 0429 421 649. And a big thank you to all of the people who take part in the Driver Reviver volunteer, who man the Driver Reviver Centre as volunteers. You do a fantastic job doing that. Okay, and it's very much appreciated. Here's a little bit of the Beatles to take us up to news time with Cry for Shadow.

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1: Good morning, I'm Laura Devoy. Rents have stalled across most capital cities despite severe shortages. According to new data from Domain, the median rental asking price for the combined capitals was $700. Sydney remained the most expensive for houses at $835. However, that's $5 below the record set in the June quarter. Domain says Brisbane, Adelaide and Perth all have fewer rental properties available than a year ago. Oxfam Australia says climate disasters cost small island states and the world's poorest countries $16 billion last year. Analysis released today found small island developing states and least developed countries contribute far less to global emissions than high-income countries like Australia, yet are disproportionately affected by climate change. Oxfam Australia is calling on the federal government to set a new climate finance goal of $11 billion from 2025 to 2030 and guide and inspire developed countries to make new climate finance pledges. 24 people have been killed in the latest Russian airstrikes across Ukraine. At least 18 people, including several children, died in a town near the capital Kyiv when an apartment block was destroyed. The BBC's Abdujalil Abdurasolov has more details.
2: The search and rescue operation in the city of Prilukyi, where an apartment block was hit, is still continuing. Emergency workers have already pulled out 15 survivors, including one child, but they're still recovering dead bodies as well. So the number of people who were killed in the attack is still increasing. And other areas in Ukraine were also targeted during the attack, including Kremenchuk and also the Kyiv region as well. And according to President Zelensky, the main target of the overnight attack was again Ukraine's energy infrastructure.
1: A Japanese scientist says he was very pleased to be awarded the Nobel Prize in Chemistry. Kenzo Sui and Henri Kagan discovered non-linear effects and autocatalysis in asymmetric organic synthesis. Professor Sui designed the first chemical reaction in which only one of the potential mirror images was formed. He's the only person to have ever achieved the feat. He says he's pleased scientists all over the world are now studying the Sui reaction.
3: I think many international people in international countries, researchers, are attracted to that phenomenon. And so I'm very pleased to know that they are examining our reaction. We are friends, scientific friends.
1: A vision charity is encouraging Australians to think about the barriers holding back those with disability this World Sight Day. Guide Dogs New South Wales ACT's Screened Out program shows how online recruitment systems are quietly shutting qualified candidates out before anyone reads their application. Speaking to National Radio News, spokeswoman Sarah Watts called on organisations to commit to more inclusive hiring.
4: We're calling on organisations to commit to inclusive hiring through our campaign and audit job and position descriptions, develop a workplace adjustment policy, publish an accessibility statement, and add an inclusive recruitment statement so that we are not screening out skilled talent from an Australian workforce.
1: Turning to sport, in cricket, South Australia was 1-for-4 at stumps on day one of their Sheffield Shield match against Victoria. Victoria was all out for 244. Harry Hoekstra top scored with 45, while Brendan Doggett took 5 wickets. SA opener Jake Weatherald was dismissed for a duck. Henry Hunt and Mackenzie Harvey will resume the crease when day two gets underway later this morning.
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5: And we'll have our next news bulletin for you in half an hour's time. That'll be at 9 o'clock this morning. Just looking at the forecast for today, if you missed it before, we're expecting a sunny day. Winds will be easterly, gusting up to about 30k, then turning more northeasterly, gusting to another 20k during the day. Tops of 26 is forecast for Coonabarabran for today. Mostly sunny, no rain predicted today. And sun protection is recommended from 9:20 this morning through to 4:20 this afternoon. During this time, the UV index is predicted to reach 9. That's a very high reading. And don't forget that our fire danger rating in our area here, we're in the northwestern area, is today high. And that's the latest information for you. Oh, I'll give you the weather, the current temperature outside. It's just gone up to about half a degree, up to 12.5 degrees outside. So there you have it. That's all the important weather information for you right now. Now, the next thing I just want to do is that this is a message for all the seniors that next Monday morning is your get-together, and you'll be going out to Barradine to have some good fun and games out there and dinner. But you need to be at the you need to meet at the CWA, outside the CWA hall at 11 o'clock. And that's where you'll all get together, and then you'll be travelling out to Barradine in the various cars that are there. So that's for all the seniors. Be sure you're in front of the CWA hall next Monday. 11 o'clock start time is when you need to be there, and you'll all travel out then to Barradine to have a really nice day at a Barradine. That's for all the seniors. Okay, here's Joshua Caddison and a song called Jessie.

That's a nice little song there. Excuse me. That's a nice little song there from Joshua Catterson called Jesse. Now, the Wanmucka Shire Council is calling for nominations for the 2027 Australia Day Awards, providing an opportunity to recognise the people whose achievements and contributions make a difference across the Wanmucka Shire. So every community within the Shire has people who contribute in their own special way, often without seeking recognition. So this is a chance for you to have them recognised. So if you can think of someone in your community that you think deserves recognition on Australia Day, here's your chance to do it. Now, there are 9 categories in which you can nominate people. The first 5 categories are done by a New South Wales Citizen of the Year. They call it New South Wales Citizen of the Year Awards. And the first one is Citizen of the Year. Second one is Environmental Citizen of the Year. Then we have Sportsperson of the Year, Young Citizen of the Year, and Young Environmental Citizen of the Year. And then on top of that, there's another 4 Warrumbungle Shire Awards, and they are the Cultural Achievement Award, Community Event of the Year Award, Senior Citizen of the Year, and Young Sportsperson of the Year. So there are a total of 9 there of different categories. So think of which one suits the person that you'd like to nominate and get your nominations in. They can be submitted online through the council's website under the Have Your Say section. You can also pick up paper nomination forms. They're available from the council's Coonabarabran and Coola admin offices. People making a nomination are encouraged to provide as much information as possible about the nominee and their achievements or contributions. This information assists Australia Day Awards selection committees to consider nominations, but it's also used to prepare award citations and information about the successful recipients. Nominations are now open and will close on the Friday, the 20th of November at 4:30 p.m. and no late nominations will be accepted. So there's a bit of time yet. That's the 20th of November that you need to have the nominations in by. We'll keep reminding you anyway. So think about someone that you'd like or a number of people that you'd like to be nominated for one of those awards and get them in. And once again, if you'd like more information about how to do all this, you can contact Amanda Werrett, who is the personal assistant to the Director of Corporate and Community Services at the council. You can contact her on the council's general number of 6849 2000, and just ask to be put through to Amanda, and she will assist you in any questions you might have about getting nominations in for 2027 Australia Day Awards.

That's Glenn Shorrock there and Dream Lover. Now today, Thursday, this SDA food pantry is opening. So it'll be open from 9 o'clock this morning through till 12 midday. There's lots of veggies and fruit and tinned food and bread, etc. And most items are not, but around about $3 or so. It's all good quality stuff. And it's open until 12 noon today. So that's the SDA Food Pantry in Casilla Street, Coonabarabran. And remember, it's all operated by volunteers, so be kind to them. They're just doing a job to help you. Okay, the next thing I want to mention is that the council is reminding residents to keep footpaths and roads and nature strips and other public places clear and accessible for everyone in the community. So items such as trailers and boats and caravans and vehicles and other personal belongings left on public land can obstruct pedestrian and vehicle access. And so they're going around at the present time having this proactive compliance program, inspecting all these public places to make sure that there isn't rubbish left out on the footpaths and things like that. You need to move that onto private land, not leave it on public land. The compliance program will be undertaken in accordance with the Public Spaces Unattended Property Act of 2021. Which gives councils powers to manage unattended property in public places. So where unattended property is identified, authorised officers may issue notices requiring items to be removed within a specified time. If notices are not complied with, council may issue penalty infringement notices or take further action where appropriate. So just be aware of that. If you'd like to find out more about how this works, you can contact the Shire, Wanmongal Shire Council, on 6849 2000 and just ask them, say, can you put me onto someone who knows about the this compliance program? And they'll talk to you. So that number again for the council, 6849 2000. Okay, next thing I want to mention to you is that... where's it gone? I've lost the page now. It always happens like that, doesn't it? That the exercise program, Live Life Well, that's exercises for strength and balance, runs each week on Tuesdays and Thursday afternoons from 4 o'clock to 5 o'clock, and it's held in the Scout Hall in George Street, Coonabarabran. So that's a weekly event that Faye and Pat have put together, and it's to keep you fit and well, and their exercises for strength and balance. Later on, as we get towards the end of October, we'll be switching to the Aqua Fitness type program, which they also operate. So if you'd like to talk to Faye, you can ring her on 0408 135 602, or Pat on 0469 036 550. Okay, here is David Cassidy and Cherish.

That's David Cassidy, and that song was called Cherish. Now, that's David Cassidy, and that song was called Cherish. Now, for one more.

not inside, but just outside. And there'll be that's where everyone will meet, and then they'll travel out. Everyone will travel out to Baradeen in the vehicles that are available. So that's for the seniors. That's to have a nice day out there at Baradeen with lunch and lots of games and things out there. So that's on Monday the 12th, I think it is, isn't it? 12th of October. It is, yes. So be up in front of the Cedarbrae Hall by 11 o'clock, and then everyone will travel out together. That's for all the seniors next week. Hope you have a good time. Here's another song for you to take us up to news time, Peter Brown and Dance With Me. Well, I'll say bye for now, and just filling in for Steve today, who can't make it in. So hope you have enjoyed the program anyway.

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1: Good morning, I'm Laura Devoy. A new study has found forest expansion and thickening after British colonisation has created landscapes which are more prone to burning. Shannon Kirkwood reports.
2: A study led by the University of Melbourne reconstructed the past 1,000 years of vegetation, fire and erosion in Croa Jingalong National Park in Victoria's East Gippsland. It found colonisation resulted in increased fire temperature, eucalypt cover and soil erosion. Researchers say dangerous fire weather, such as that seen during Ash Wednesday and Black Saturday, occurred in the region repeatedly before colonisation, yet open landscape maintained by cultural burning protected the land from catastrophic fire. They say their findings prove the value of cultural burning and the need to integrate Indigenous knowledge into fire management strategies.
1: A 5-year collaboration between the CSIRO and pharmaceutical company Moderna aims to strengthen Australia's biosecurity capability. The Biosecurity Accelerator seeks to identify emerging infectious disease threats and accelerate the development of potential medical countermeasures. A committee with representatives from both organisations will be established to determine the pipeline of research programs. As an initial project, the CSIRO and Moderna will undertake early-stage research into potential human vaccines against Hendra virus. The federal government has announced a further $15 million to support Nepal's recovery from August floods and to strengthen its

0: its resilience to future disasters. Foreign Minister Penny Wong will today welcome her Nepali counterpart to Melbourne. They'll discuss Nepal's recovery and rebuilding, ongoing efforts to seek information about missing Australians, and the broader bilateral relationship. The first sod on the Northern Territory's largest ever mining investment will be turned today. The $1.6 billion Nolans Rare Earths project near Alice Springs will become the first integrated rare earths mine and processing facility of its kind in Australia. It's forecast to bring more than $25 billion into the NT economy over its 38-year life. In a statement, Chief Minister Leah Fenocchiaro says the project will create local jobs for decades to come. Researchers from the British Antarctic Survey say the number of chinstrap penguins in what was the largest penguin colony in the world has fallen by almost two-thirds. The BBC's Victoria Gill reports.
1: Zavadovsky is part of the South Sandwich Islands, a remote archipelago north of the Antarctic continent. It was, back in 2011, the largest penguin colony on Earth, with an estimated 600,000 chinstrap penguins and 90,000 macaroni penguins nesting on its bleak, rocky terrain. Norman Ratcliffe from the British Antarctic Survey, who led this new study, says it's one of the most extreme places in the world to work. He and his team studied the penguins using drones and tracking devices and recorded a 63% decline in the number of occupied chinstrap nests on the island. Professor Ratcliffe says this alarming fall is down to climate change and food supply.
0: A total fire ban has been declared in Karratha in Western Australia's Pilbara. The Department of Fire and Emergency Services says people in the city must not light, maintain or use a fire in the open air or carry out any activity that could start a fire. The Bureau of Meteorology is forecasting a top of 33 in Karratha today, with winds up to 40 kilometres per hour. The fire danger rating is extreme. Turning to sport, Melbourne United have opened their NBL Ignite Cup campaign with a 96-91 win over the Adelaide 36ers. United blew a 20-point lead as the Sixers came back late in the game but held on to win. Cole Anthony starred in the match with 24 points.
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0: My daughter tells me that I should get with the times, but I still like to do my banking in person at my local branch. It feels so much more personal, and I feel that I can trust that my money's going where it ought to go. But I'd like to know more about other options of banking.
1: There's nothing wrong with using older forms of banking, so there's no need to feel ashamed. But as you know, banking has changed considerably over the past decade. More people are using their plastic cards and ATMs. Telephone and internet banking are increasingly being used as the preferred method of banking. Whatever method you decide to use, there are a few tips that can help to keep your money safe. For example, avoid going to the bank at the same time each week and vary the route you take to the bank.
0: I've gone to get my grandkids some clothes the other day, pulled out my chequebook to pay. The young attendant looked at a loss at what to do. Should I still be using cheques?
1: Certainly, with the introduction of electronic banking and the increased use of credit and debit cards, cheques are not being used as much by shoppers. But you're not alone in preferring to use it. It certainly removes the burden of carrying large sums of cash on you. But for increased security, be aware of a few things. Don't let anyone else fill out a cheque for you, and never sign a blank cheque or make it out to cash. To ensure only the person you're making your cheque out to cashes them, you can cross cheques by writing "not negotiable" across them. And finally, keep your chequebook in a safe and secure place.
0: My nephew says I should change my savings account to a debit account and get a card to use instead of withdrawing a large amount of money each week to pay my rent. Can you tell me more about this card system?
1: Debit cards are cards linked to an account that holds money in it. Paying by debit card is like paying by cheque, but is safer because you use a personal identification number, PIN, not a signature. It's much safer than carrying around large amounts of cash.
0: Can I use my card anywhere? For instance, can I go shopping with it instead of taking cash to pay for my groceries?
1: It's become a very popular option to use EFTPOS, which stands for Electronic Funds Transfer at Point of Sale, because it eliminates the need to carry any cash at all. Having a card will give you the flexibility of either withdrawing money from an ATM or taking money out during your purchase using EFTPOS facilities. However, be aware that many shops require you to spend a minimum, often around $10, before you can use EFTPOS, either to pay for goods or withdraw cash. You should also be aware that there are fees associated with transactions involving your credit card. Your bank will let you know what these fees are. If you can, get along to a seminar held for older Australians that's being run by a number of banks, which will help you learn more about the new technology associated with banking.
0: So, how safe is it to use ATMs to get money out?
1: Personal security is the biggest concern for people of all ages using automatic teller machines. However, there are a few common sense things you can do to reduce the risk. Whenever possible, use an ATM inside the bank or shopping centre during banking or shopping hours.
0: I got my first card, but I can't remember the PIN the bank gave me. What can I do?
1: The most important thing you need to do if you lose your PIN or card, or if they're stolen, is to contact your bank immediately. Most have a 24-hour toll-free number. Once you've reported the loss or theft, you won't have to incur any unauthorised transactions made from that point forward.
0: Getting to a bank is not easy when you get older and less agile, especially when you don't have a car, and I don't have a computer. So using the internet isn't an option for me. Is there a way I can handle my finances by telephone?
1: Telephone banking definitely gives you added personal security and flexibility because you can transfer funds from one account to another from the safety and security of your own home. This can be done at any time of the day or night and only for the cost of a local phone call. Some people have reservations about the security of their passwords, PINs and transactions, but the reality is that your details are no more exposed to criminals than they are in an over-the-counter transaction, and the chance of human error is reduced. So find out about new banking methods today and discover the benefits they can offer you. 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

0: On a game day. 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
1: Good morning, I'm Shannon Kirkwood. There's a plan to return some face-to-face banking services in regional Australia. The industry's peak body, the Australian Banking Association, is seeking approval from the competition watchdog to trial banking hubs in country areas. Association Chief Executive Simon Birmingham says everyone's banking needs are different, and despite falling transaction numbers, some customers still prefer in-person banking. The plan of the multi-bank branches would see a shared cost funding model across participating banks. Over the past decade, close to 2,500 bank branches have closed across Australia. Digital Economy Assistant Minister Andrew Charlton is questioning why businesses are having to increase prices because of the scrapping of credit card surcharges. Small business owners have expressed anger over the ban, saying they're being forced to absorb the cost or pass it on to customers. The Australian Taxation Office met with small business owners yesterday after it decided to stop accepting credit card payments following the ban on credit card surcharges. Housing Minister Claire O'Neill has told the Nine Network the government has concerns over the ATO's decision. While speaking to the ABC, Mr. Charlton says credit card process fees have fallen.
2: The price they pay, because the cost to the business has gone down, there's no reason why that should be greater than what they were paying before in terms of the price and the surcharge.
1: The Pacific Pre-COP 31 Climate Summit has wrapped up in Fiji. 14 leaders, including two non-Pacific heads of state, attended the four-day event. The Australian government had promised to bring the world's leaders to the Pacific. The gathering was designed to shape the agenda for next month's UN climate conference in Turkey. In Spain, Madrid's tenants' union says the woman whose eviction sparked national protests over the housing crisis has died. The 87-year-old was forcibly removed from her apartment of more than 70 years last month because she was unable to afford rent rises. She was later offered to sign at a lower rate, but her hospitalisation meant she was unable to do so. The union says her situation, which also triggered early elections, marked a turning point in the history of Spain. Human stem cells

0: from Adelaide University's Centre for Brain Cancer Biology have travelled to the edge of space and back as part of a mission for Australian cancer research. Laura Devoy reports.
1: The cells were launched on the 1st of October aboard a German Aerospace Centre rocket from the Esrange Space Centre in Sweden. The rocket reached approximately 300 kilometres above Earth. The cells were given at least 7 minutes of microgravity time before returning safely to Earth. Microgravity acts as a biological stressor and potentially exposes cellular responses that are difficult to observe under normal Earth conditions. Researchers will analyse the cells to investigate how they responded to microgravity and whether the changes could provide new insights into cancer progression and early detection.
0: The New South Wales Police Force has announced it's rolling out a new rapid response unit. Operation Shelter was established in October 2023 in response to heightened community tensions after the October 7 terror attack in Israel. The state government announced it would be made permanent following the Bondi terror attack last year. Officers are now in the final stages of training and will be visible on the streets of Sydney over the coming weeks. They'll be positioned near public buildings and places of worship and at mass gatherings. To sport now, the Bathurst 1000 officially gets underway today. Support categories were on track at Mount Panorama early this morning, beginning 4 days of racing. Supercars drivers will take to the track for the first time early this afternoon. Qualifying will take place tomorrow. The top 10 shootout will be on Saturday afternoon before the great race on Sunday.
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3: Almost one in three Australians has high blood pressure. You could be one of them.
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0: Welcome to Wellbeing. I'm Guy Murphy. This is part two of my interview with winner of the 2026 Newcastle Permanent Innovator Fellowship and lung researcher Dr. Gashani Jayasuriya from the Hunter Medical Research Institute. A bit about cystic fibrosis. This is a condition where early damage to the lungs can be difficult to detect. Why is finding that damage early so important?
1: With cystic fibrosis, in the past, before we had access to more advanced imaging, more advanced lung function tests, we often had to wait till we saw clinical changes in our children and young people before we could then become aggressive with our treatments. What we learnt over time was that the changes that were happening in cystic fibrosis were present well before they actually exhibited signs, even well before they exhibited symptoms. And so what we were seeing was this trajectory of damage before anybody could tell that something was wrong. And we know that if we can get in early and prevent those changes, then that changes their trajectory of lung function across their life. So we have a lot of data looking into lung function over childhood into adulthood that demonstrates that what happens to the lungs in the early years will have a lifelong effect. And so if we can get in early and prevent damage in cystic fibrosis, then we're setting up our child or a young person to have the healthiest possible future in terms of lung health.
0: How's the experience of living with cystic fibrosis changed for young people as treatments have improved?
1: Thank you for asking this question. This is one of the things that gives me the greatest happiness in clinical care at the moment. We have just had such fantastic treatments become available for our children, young people with cystic fibrosis, that has been absolutely life-changing for many patients. 10 years ago, we started seeing a new medication that worked at the level of the problem in cystic fibrosis, at the level of the chloride channel in the cell, in the lungs, that wasn't working properly. But it could only help about 5% of children and adults with cystic fibrosis. So we had this amazing drug, but it could only help a very small portion of our children and young people with cystic fibrosis. And what's happened in the last 5 years, 5 to 6 years, internationally and in Australia, is that they were able to develop medication that now helps about 90% of children and young people and adults living with cystic fibrosis. So again, it's working very much at the cellular level, at that chloride channel that wasn't working properly. And so what we're seeing is it's improving health, not just in the lungs. So our young people and children with cystic fibrosis primarily have lung disease, but it also affects other systems in the body, like the gut, like the pancreas. And what we're seeing is that with this new medication, a significant improvement in lung health, but also improvement outside of the lungs. So improvement in the levels of patients having diabetes, in the ability of the pancreas to produce the enzymes that break down fat, which our young people had problems producing. It's really revolutionized the treatment and has made what used to be a disease that carried a huge treatment burden a completely different lived experience for our children, adults and their families.
0: Yeah, that's pretty incredible. I mean, it's amazing that this medication has so many benefits. Why is that?
1: So this is essentially the first medication that's really worked at the problem itself. A lot of the medications that we've had were targeting one aspect of cystic fibrosis. So, for example, we might use insulin to help with the diabetes and cystic fibrosis. We might use enzymes that young people and adults with cystic fibrosis would take with their food to help them digest the fats. We might use some medications that we breathe in, or nebulized medications, to help break down the mucus. But they only worked on one thing, or one body system. What we're seeing now is with the new medications, they work at the actual problem level. They're not just treating one aspect of the condition. And so we're seeing benefits not just in the lungs, but in other organ systems as well.
0: That's great. I mean, it must feel great for you and your team to be participating in such a life-changing thing for so many people.
1: Absolutely is, and it's just absolutely wonderful to see how things have changed for our young people and adults living with cystic fibrosis, and how once when they were spending weeks at a time every few months in hospital, they're just popping into clinics a few times a year to check in, make sure everything's going well. It's a complete turnaround, and really very fortunate that this has happened at a time that I could be involved and see the benefit for my patients.
0: Yeah, absolutely. That's incredible. So you've researched the transition from pediatric to adult care in cystic fibrosis. Why can that transition be such a difficult period for young people?
1: Transition in pediatric care through to adult care is often a challenge, and particularly so in chronic illness, because our patients are already undergoing a lot of changes. They're transitioning from high school to higher education or the workforce. They may have been living at home and transitioning to independent living. There's a lot going on. And on top of that, we know it's a time where there's a great deal of development happening at a cognitive level, developing the ability to plan, complex long-term thinking. There's so much going on for every young person who is going through adolescence. And then on top of that, we throw in a chronic illness. So we throw in an illness that's affected their entire life, and often how they viewed themselves, sometimes how their parents or friends may have viewed them, on top of everything else that they're experiencing. And so they're dealing with not just the typical and, quite frankly, difficult enough adolescent course, but learning how to navigate the health system as an independent person. They've had mum or dad, auntie, uncle, grandparents, an adult carer who has been heavily involved in helping them get to appointments, take their medications, do all of the things that are required to manage a chronic illness. And now they're placed in an environment in the adult services where a lot is expected of them as an individual. So it's quite challenging to go from what they were used to this new normal. And so this has led to a lot of research around transition, not just in cystic fibrosis, but in other chronic illnesses. And what we've learned is that that transition needs to start early. So to have an abrupt change once you're 18 and off to adult care is just asking for incredible amount of stress to be placed on the young person. And what we need to do is to start that journey from a young age. So it needs to be from 12 years of age. We need to be discussing their underlying condition, talking about their cystic fibrosis, talking about the treatments and their understanding of the treatments, getting them to tell us at different clinic visits what's been happening, and slowly increasing their ownership of their own treatments. Maybe mum and dad will remind them, maybe they'll help set them up with their treatments, but more and more taking over doing their treatments themselves. Also, it's important that our young people learn how to navigate the health system, make appointments, find out about Medicare, all of those sorts of things, so that the day that we do our final visit in the paediatric centre and have a transition visit, which is usually a joint visit with our adult service, they feel ready. They've had all of the training and it's not as daunting as a sudden change from very well supported by family and carers journey to a more independent journey.

0: 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My guest today is Dr. Gashani Jayasuriya from the Hunter Medical Research Institute. Now, moving on to asthma. Asthma can sometimes be thought of as a relatively minor condition because a lot of people manage it quite well. What do people misunderstand about asthma, particularly in children and teenagers?
1: So I think that's probably the biggest thing that people misunderstand, is that it's thought as a minor condition. So what is absolutely heartbreaking and still happens to this day is that we still have children, young people and adults who die of asthma. And that can be even with mild asthma if a series of events occur where they're not able to get treatment in a time frame that's required. And so this is something that's really heartbreaking for anyone who works in respiratory medicine, because we know how preventable that is, that with appropriate education, appropriate treatment, that asthma deaths should simply not occur. And what unfortunately happens is, because it's such a common diagnosis and you can go for a long time as an asthmatic with being very stable and not having any severe exacerbations or severe asthma attacks, what can happen is sometimes we can get complacent with our treatment and we might not flag when things deteriorate. We might not seek medical attention as quickly as needed. And so this is probably the biggest message that I would want anyone who has asthma or anyone who's caring for anyone who has asthma to be aware of, is that we always have to be vigilant with asthma. Even if it's considered mild, we always need to make sure that we have an appropriate treatment in the house or on us. If we're going for a hike, if we're going somewhere without medical services, be that a little bit more vigilant. Check in with your GP, get your lung function tested, make sure you've got an asthma action plan that is current, make sure your medications are in date, all of the things that can sometimes fall by the wayside when we're really busy, but are absolutely life-saving in the event of a severe or life-threatening asthma attack.
0: Yeah. Well, funnily enough, I actually have asthma myself, and I think that your advice being stay vigilant, I think is pretty sound. And the way that I look at it is that, you know, just coming back to what you said about having some sort of treatment like Ventolin or whatever it may be, if you're doing physical activity, I think about it as, you know, it's better to have it and not need it than to need it and not have it. So I agree that it is important to always remember that.
1: 100%. I will just pause you there, though. Really important to remember that since the latest asthma guidelines and asthma handbook that came out in October, we have really emphasized that for anyone who is 12 years and above, that they shouldn't be on just Ventolin alone. So if it's Ventolin, but you're on an inhaled steroid regularly, that's okay. But if your only medication for your asthma is Ventolin, then that is not the safest path to take. What the current recommendations are, and this is based on a lot of evidence and based on prioritizing safety for each patient, what the evidence shows is that if you're not on a regular inhaled corticosteroid or inhaled steroid preventer, you should be using what we call an anti-inflammatory reliever therapy. And so what this contains is it contains some Ventolin-type medication, which works quickly but lasts for a long time, but it also contains some inhaled steroid. So you're not just opening up the airways with the Ventolin, you're dampening an inflammation that might be there at the same time. So just really important, if you are historically just been on Ventolin alone, pop in and the next time you see your GP, talk to them about anti-inflammatory reliever therapy.
0: So there can be a big difference between what a lung function test says and how someone actually feels. Is there one that should matter more in a general sense to the patient?
1: So that's an excellent question. And we see this every day, particularly in asthma clinics, looking after our young people and adolescents. And what we know is that sometimes you can get used to low lung function, and that can become your normal. You, for example, might have a lung function that's 60% or 50% of what it should be, but you've adjusted your life by not being super active, you don't play sport, you might not walk home, you might catch the bus instead, so you're not challenging that respiratory system very often. And so to you, it feels like everything's okay, but when you come in and do your lung function test, your lung function's actually considerably lower than it should be. And so how we describe that is poor perceivers of their lung function. So they're not able to appreciate how low their lung function is because they've gotten used to it. And that matters. That absolutely matters, because what we see is when we get these young people on appropriate treatments, when they're using their asthma medications regularly and at the correct dose, that lung function improves into the normal ranges. And then they tell us that they feel completely different. They're able to join that sport that they avoided. They're walking home. They're doing all the things that they subconsciously avoided doing because it didn't feel comfortable, because it was hard to do. And so whilst we say treat the patient and not the number, it's important that when the number is low, that we treat and reassess and make sure that there is an understanding of what a normal lung function would feel like for an individual.
0: It's interesting that, you know, that just to hear your perspective on it, and that people should trust sort of, hopefully I'm interpreting what you've said correctly, but that people should kind of trust the scientific evaluation of their health rather than their own potentially biased, you know, interpretation. It's quite interesting.
1: So always really important for people to trust their health and come and seek answers. But sometimes, in this particular occasion, what we do see in this particular circumstance, I should say, is that if you get used to low lung function, you might not appreciate that that is low lung function.
0: Yeah.
1: And it's often reversible, particularly in conditions like asthma. And once we reverse it and your lung function normalizes, then you realize what it is like to breathe through normal airways that aren't severely affected by asthma.
0: Yeah. Yeah, absolutely. How important is exercise for children with respiratory conditions, and are there misconceptions about what children with asthma or cystic fibrosis should and shouldn't be doing physically?
1: Exercise is important for respiratory conditions on several levels. One, in being a regular participator in physical activity, we're testing out that respiratory system. And so if you're having any limitations or finding you're getting short of breath or having difficulty with exercise, it's like an early sign that something might be wrong. And then this equally important aspect of exercise is what it does for the individual in terms of building stamina, building strength, all of the things that we need for any child with a chronic illness. In cystic fibrosis in particular, we're actually, not me personally, but colleagues overseas are now assessing whether or not in the current day and age of these highly effective medications, whether exercise can be used in the similar way that we used physiotherapy techniques called airway clearance to maintain the lung health in our children with cystic fibrosis. So we're still learning together about whether or not this is something that we can offer as a treatment in itself. But it's really very exciting to think that having your child or young person go for a run or play a game of soccer, admittedly with some modified physiotherapy techniques afterwards, is equivalent to the airway clearance techniques that they were doing at home for 20, 30 minutes by themselves and not having that enjoyment that you get out of playing a sport. So it's really exciting that we're at a stage where we're making these comparisons and finding out how much exercise can be used to benefit our children with cystic fibrosis.
0: Yeah, okay, interesting. And just to wrap us up, what excites you most about where respiratory medicine is heading over the next decade?
1: So that's a really good question. And for me, I'm most excited about two things. One is about the targeted therapies that are becoming available for both cystic fibrosis and asthma, and how they are changing the lives of patients with cystic fibrosis and patients with severe asthma. The ability to take diseases which required our young people and children to spend so much time in hospital to essentially outpatient diseases. I've had, as I said, number of patients with cystic fibrosis who would have spent weeks every few months in hospital every year, who now we only see in clinics. And similarly with my patients with severe asthma, who are now on some really very precision medications, they would have been in and out of hospital, in and out of emergency departments, and now visiting my clinics essentially for the ongoing medication twice a year.
0: Yeah.
1: So I'm really excited at what other precision medications may be becoming available over time. And then the second thing is probably the technology size. So obviously needs to be used as guidance, but with AI powering a lot of our diagnostic processes, it's really exciting to think what we might be able to do with things like home monitoring, using lung function in the home to pick up changes early, using AI in respiratory imaging to help develop our structure function techniques in lung MRI, for example. The possibilities are really quite endless, and I think limited really by our imaginations. And overall, I think respiratory medicine in the next decade is going to be something that we will look back on and think how far we've come.
0: Definitely. Well, I hope that you experience continued success and new developments in that regard.
1: Thank you.
0: Thank you very much for joining us on the show today. And yeah, all the best with your research.
1: Thank you so much for having me on the show and affording me the opportunity as a clinician scientist to share some of the things that I am most excited about.
0: Not a problem. My guest today was Dr. Gashani Jayasuriya from the Hunter Medical Research Institute. Thank you again for joining us on the show. Thank you for listening. I'm Guy Murphy, and all of us at Wellbeing wish you well.

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2: This week on Inside Motorsport, we speak with Tony Whitlock from Inside Supercars as we preview the Bathurst 1000.

0: So the Bathurst 1000 coming up at Mount Panorama. Tony Whitlock from Inside Supercars joins me on the show. And Tony, whilst it is an Australian iconic event, this year we think it could be one of the closest in the history of the sport. And that's not being the closest gap between first and second. We mean the closest between the capabilities of the teams and drivers across the field.
1: Indeed. Look, by my reckoning, there could be as many as 15 or more drivers who are capable, both full-time drivers and co-drivers, who are capable of going out and winning this race.
0: So, Tony, after Tail and Bend, how do you look at the Bathurst 1000?
1: Well, you've got to look at the fact that both those cars, that Chas Mostert and Fabian Coulthard, as well as Ryan Wood and Jackson Evans, are potentially, you know, winners of the 2026 Bathurst 1000. But then you've got to add people like Brody Kostecki and Todd Hazelwood. You've got to add people like Matt Payne. Duff Tander is no longer driving with Matt Payne. It's now Will Davison. But they're another one who are greatly capable, as well as the teammates, Kai Allen and Tim Slade. I mean, there are so many that are just red-hot favourites. And it amazes me that you look down the list, Cam Waters and Mark Winterbottom. Just so many people there capable of winning this race. It just amazes me. You've got, like, you know, Chas Mostert is a two-time winner of Bathurst already. Will Davison, he's a two-time winner of Bathurst already. There are so many hot prospects in this field. Now, the other aspect of it, of course, was the way in which at Tail and Bend, there was a last-minute change to the Chevrolets. Now, I happen to believe it was more than likely political interference, shall we say, when both 888 and Grove Racing both exerted pressure for the Camaros to be slowed down. And so there was a wing adjustment on the Friday night. You know, that just makes a sort of a mockery, really, in many ways, of the parity, which was supposedly came out of last year, the wind tunnel testing. Oh, no, they're all the same. Well, hang on. No, they weren't. They've already had three adjustments this year already. So it's a very strange situation.
0: If we look at the teams and their lineups, we have Penrite Racing, the leading team in the sport at the moment, with Matt Payne, Will Davison. He's leading the championship. His teammate, Kai Allen, is third in the championship. A great second season for Kai Allen, who's pairing up with Tim Slade. They're plenty of experience in the co-drivers' seats with drivers who have had solid supercar careers.
1: There's no reason to believe that they won't retain that pit lane prominence that they have now. But then you go down, you know, next ones down, of course, is Brock Feeney and Will Brown are the next two cars in pit lane. And, you know, there's every reason to believe that they'll retain that position. Brock, of course, is driving with, like, Nick Burke. And again, another great driving pair. Highly likely that they'll retain that position. Now, Walk, because of the strength of their position in Tail and Bend, they've actually moved up in front of Tickford. So that you've got then Chas Mostert and Fabian Coulthard. Alongside them will be Ryan Wood and Jackson Evans. Now, you know, there's no reason to believe for one second that they won't do extremely well at Bathurst. It's just an extraordinary pairings, both of them, you know, and already shown themselves with great driver pairings, highly experienced in both the supercars category and also in the enduros. So there's every reason to believe that they can have great success there on the mountain.
0: What about Tickford Racing?
1: Again, they're high up in the points score. You know, there's every reason to believe that they can actually have a really great Sunday at Bathurst. Then, unfortunately, Thomas Randall doesn't have a highly experienced man in Reuben Goodall. He's quite young, not a lot of experience in these cars, particularly in the Gen 3 era, but he's been racing in Super 2. He did have a wild card entry, I think, at Queensland Raceway. You know, he's still not highly experienced in these cars. So how likely are they to have a top result? I think they're going to be a solid one for in a top 10 result, but I don't think it's much further. Then you go down to the pairing of Jack LeBrock and Harry Jones in the first of the Matt Stone cars. I would think it'd be a top 10 contender as well. I'm pretty sure. In the other car, you've got Zach Bates joined with Aaron Seaton. Now, they didn't have a great Tail and Bend 500, but, you know, they're certainly capable of being in a top 10 result. You'd agree there?
0: Indeed. And it also just goes to show that how Zach in his first year, Seaton, who has had plenty of experience in other categories, have worked together as a team to, find what is complementary in their driving styles. So that hopefully will pay off for them at Mount Panorama. Now, Premier Racing, it's had a disappointing year. Jaden Ojeda has shown a lot of speed. Declan Fraser hasn't been able to show the promise that he has shown in the lower divisions. But they team up with David Russell with Oja E, and also Nash Morris, a youngster again, up with Declan Fraser. And Russell, his experience, he brings a car home, is generally what David Russell does. For Nash Morris, he's another fast young gun looking to make that next step.
1: Indeed so. And I believe that his father has recently sort of suggested that it's just a great case of Nash being in the right place to get a supercar drive in the main game. So, yeah, that's a good chance for the future.
0: Tony, you mentioned that there's 15 possible combinations that in your mind can win, but do you have three standouts that you expect to see on the podium on Sunday evening?
1: Well, look, I think because Matt Payne's won it once, and Will Davison's won it already twice before, I think that they're the most likely one for the top step. But I also believe very much that Chas Mostert and Fabian Coulthard have the credentials to be there as well. So I wouldn't be surprised to see them on the podium. And I suppose the third one could well be, because we all know that 888 don't stay down for very long. So that combination of Nick Percat and Brock Feeney are a likely one as well. And Nick, of course, won it about 11, 12 years ago, something like that. So he knows what it was like to win Bathurst at a very young age when he did it. He was picked out of the blue to join with Garth Tander, was it?
0: It was at Walkinshaw.
1: Yeah. Those would be the three that I think are the standouts from them. Do you have thoughts on this subject as well?
0: No, I think it's too close to call, and I imagine that we will say at the end of the race that the people who are on the podium deserve to be there. So, Tony, it's a pleasure to catch up with you again here on Inside Motorsport. If you want to hear more of supercars in depth, you can join you on Inside Supercars on sportradio.com.au or Spotify, iTunes, or anywhere where you get your podcasts. Thanks very much for being with us here on Inside Motorsport.
1: Thanks, Craig, for asking for my opinion on the way in which this race is going to form out. I'm looking forward to it, and I'm sure you will be as well. Thank you, Craig.
0: Well, we'll see how the Bathurst 1000 pans out this weekend and speak to Tony about his thoughts on the race. That's all we have time for on this edition of Inside Motorsport. Until next time round, keep smiling and bye for now.
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0: Wait, no. I'm driving, remember? And you had an extra beer at the last place. Hey, put that phone away. It can wait.
1: Watch that speed. 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
2: 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Concentrate. Are you even watching the road?
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0: Adolescent alcohol misuse can sometimes affect the mental health of young people. To provide parents with some tips to help them prevent alcohol becoming a problem in their teenage children, Parenting Strategies has developed a new website. Marie Yap from the program explains.
1: So on the website, we provide a set of parenting guidelines that addresses a whole range of different topics, from more general things like developing and maintaining a positive relationship with your child, which research evidence shows very clearly it's a very important factor in protecting your child from alcohol misuse problems. And we also provide tips about how that can be done. And then we have more topical issues like hosting adolescent parties, talking to your child about alcohol, preparing your child to respond to peer pressure, whether that's generally or specifically with alcohol, as well as establishing kind of rules, family rules, or just general behavioral expectations with your child that include just overall behavior as well as their use of alcohol.
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3: Hello, I'm Shannon Kirkwood. The Federal Industry Minister says a landmark High Court decision on the expansion of a New South Wales coal mine pertains only to that state. The High Court ruled yesterday planning authorities are required to consider the emissions caused by burning fossil fuels overseas in approving fossil fuel projects. Tim Ayres has told the ABC the ruling relates to New South Wales law.
4: I mean, it's a High Court decision, but it's absolutely confined to the provisions of the New South Wales Act and the way that the New South Wales, I'll get the terminology wrong, but Planning Authority did their work.
3: The Minerals Council of Australia says it is alarmed by the ruling, warning it will send investment offshore. A new rental report shows capital city rent growth has stalled despite a rental shortage. David Wilson has more on Domain's rent report.
5: In the September quarter, Brisbane, Adelaide, Melbourne and Perth all recorded flat rental rates despite some of Australia's lowest vacancies. Combined capital city rents remained at an average of $700 a week for houses and rose just $10 for units. Sydney and Canberra were the only cities to record declines in rental rates of $5 and $10 respectively. Meanwhile, Darwin and Hobart were the only cities to record growth. Domain's chief residential economist Dr. Nicola Powell says it was a surprise to see rents stall in cities that have fewer rental properties available than the previous year. She adds low vacancies and flat rates suggest affordability pressures are becoming harder to ignore.
3: Israelis have held memorial events overnight, 3 years on since the Hamas terror attack in Israel. Families have paid tribute to their loved ones at the sites where 1,200 people were killed, including at the Nova Dance Festival in southern Israel. 251 people were also taken hostage. Shai Klein was one of the survivors of the Nova Dance Festival. He's recalled the moment to CBS News. He realised festival goers were under attack.
6: We knew that we had to get out of there. And so from that point on, I drove us into a field where we were then shot at from behind before fleeing our vehicle, and my cousin's quick thinking to retrieve our car while we were on foot hiding in the dirt is what saved our lives. He drove us to safety from that field while I navigated and continued to take photos and videos.
3: In Perth, a councillor has joined the fight to save the local post office from closure. The Innaloo Post Office is due to shut its doors later this month. Perth Now is reporting Australia Post says declining visits and sustained financial losses have made the store unviable. City of Stirling Councillor Elizabeth Rae is seeking council support to lobby Australia Post and federal government ministers to keep the post office open, arguing the branch, which has been opened since 1967, continues to play a crucial role for the community. Barriers holding back job-seeking Australians with disability are being highlighted